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8: Let's dive into your 10 o'clock local weather forecast for the Geelong region. It's currently sitting on 15 degrees outside. Today, heading for a top of 17 degrees, expecting a few showers. Showers continuing into the weekend. On Saturday, a top of 18, 17 on Sunday, and the sunshine comes out next week. 18 degrees on Monday. Tuesday, heading for a top of 19, up to 20 on Wednesday, and 22 is the predicted high for your Thursday at 7 minutes past 10 o'clock. And from the local stories that matter to the music that keeps you moving, you are tuned in to Geelong's local community radio station, 94.7 The Pulse. Be sure to subscribe and take us with you so you never miss another moment as we welcome you back to the second hour of Friday Rewind. Let's get into our next interview now. And earlier in the week on the Tuesday front page, the Tuesday front page crew, Ehab, Joey and I think Harry and everybody on the Tuesday front page this week caught up with our very own Leo Rankin, who is the station manager at 94.7 The Pulse. And let's have a listen to that interview for you now.
9: We'd like to welcome to program Leo Rankin. He's one of the few volunteers who's been here for a while. We haven't interviewed yet. And considering this is one of my last programs as host as Tuesday's Front Page, thought it'd be fitting to get him on. Does this count as my exit interview?
10: No, we'll definitely do that off air.
9: Oh, yeah. No. He'll be talking about his very extensive career in broadcasting in both Australia and overseas. He's just done a lot. I think I described you at just before we went to the news as you're like almost like James Bond for broadcasting because you've just done so much like globe-trotting stuff. So good morning and welcome to the program, Leo.
10: Yeah, as close as I come to that is one of my passwords, 007.
11: Thanks for telling us.
9: Thanks for telling us.
10: Because they always said never use 007.
9: And, Harry, if you wanted to get involved as well. That'd be great. And we also have Harry Singh. He's just flying on the wall.
10: Yeah. I do like this microphone sock system you've got in here.
9: Yeah.
10: And it's got a... Yes, we've got an orange, a green.
9: Oh, I don't know.
10: A green, a yellow, and I'm on the red.
9: This is not color-coded at all.
10: It's a traffic light system of them left.
12: No. You're on the dark slate.
10: Oh, the dark slate.
9: No, the only one that I specifically pick out is purple for me, because it's just like purple, but...
11: How do you first get into broadcasting?
10: That's a very long story. If I go right back, I was always interested in radio. Now when I think about it, you know, subconsciously you probably don't when you're younger. But now when I think about it, my dad who was into electronics, gave me a little radio set that I made when I was probably about 10 or 12. And it had this little bit of foil and you slid it up and down. And I tuned in to, like, radio stations. And it wasn't very good. It was all fuzzy and blah, blah, blah. And I was fascinated by it, you know, that you could actually tune into this radio station, which literally looked like two little bits of tin foil with a few resistors and stuff in it. And you could slide it up and down. You could tune into radio stations. And I used to think it was amazing you could do it with just that, you know, basic technology. But then when I grew up, everyone had little transistor radios because they'd just come out. And I remember, you know, my friend's dad having it, literally taped to his head while he mowed the lawn listening to the races. It was an interesting thing that all that, I suppose the generation I grew up in, radio was pretty impressive because you could get it anywhere. You know, you could take it with you. It's probably like the first mobile thing. And the other important thing was you could still do stuff. Like you used to have the radio playing when we were playing footy or when we were playing cricket, you had the radio going the whole time. So it was kind of portable. So it was probably like the first portable thing you could move around that had music and people talking about interesting stuff and blah, blah, blah. So it was always really interesting. But then I suppose when I got older and I travelled a lot, we went down through West Africa. And at the time there was so many coups happening. Mobutu was being thrown out. He was disappearing into Morocco. We were in Morocco at the time. As we got further and further down, you had to listen to find out what was going to happen in the next country you're in. So we went to Guinea-Bissau and Sierra Leone, Liberia, and there were so many coups and stuff. So we were listening to radio to find out, you know, whether we should go on or whether we should go this way, whether we should go that way. And it was a big eye-opener for me because it was the only source of information that a lot of people had in the world. You know, we think about TV and everyone, but everyone hasn't got it. But this is just a little handheld thing, radio, that you could go anywhere in the world and you could tune in and find out what was going on. But that's, you know, show my age now because we've got everything else. We've got Apple Watches. We've got the whole lot. You can tune in on stuff. But it was interesting because people reacted to radio whenever they saw it. Was, you know, like react. And the first thing they used to do when they were having a coup was take over the radio stations. Which is, you know, phenomenal, really, when you think everything's based around a radio station. And then as I began to travel a bit further, I did some overseas work and we came across in East Timor. I was working in East Timor and we were putting in solar pumping systems and, you know, these community houses. They were putting lights on them so people could be educated at night time because they worked during the day. And we came across this old radio station, and when the Indonesians had left, they just burnt all the infrastructure. And this was running on a diesel generator, this old radio station, so they wanted to run it for 2 hours a day because in the wet season people just got rained in. So they didn't know what was going on. They couldn't get out. They couldn't get in. You know, sometimes people were very hungry and sometimes they had to get food brought in and so on. So, but... And particularly the weather was a big thing too for the boats that were coming from the other islands. And so they had a radio station and they could put this radio station on, run on the batteries. I think they got like an hour and a half a day. So it was enough to have the weather reports and then find out anything that was going on and tell them, you know, you don't want to get on the boats today because the fish is blah, blah, blah and all this kind of stuff. So it was so important. You know, and then when I came back to Australia, there just seemed to be a lot of commercial noise on radio. There wasn't much, you know, information. And I think it's pretty important that a station like The Pulse has got all this information that goes out to everyone, like in languages, in different points of views, from different sectors of the community, from, you know, from disability right through to, you know, psychology, everything. We've got some kind of connection of all these different programs that provide information to people, which I think is an excellent thing. And I think the other important thing about radio that's stayed too is that you can do other things while you're doing it. You know, like if you've got to sit down and watch TV, you can't, you know, clean out your back shed, or you can't work on a car. You can't do any half those things. And if not being able to, you know, that thing of being able to do something else while you're listening to the radio, or a podcast or whatever you want to, you know, listen to, is a very valuable thing.
9: Or putting Wolf of Wall Street in the background while you work on it. That's what one of the people said during the movie segment.
10: Oh, my daughter's watching The Rookie while she's cooking dinner. I just think, you know, the pot's going to catch on fire or something. But, but they still have the earpieces in and walk around. But, yeah, I think it's a pretty important thing about radio. And I think the condensing of information that people can put out and then put out is very good for, you know, it's necessary, I think, for a society.
12: Leo, I want to touch on something. So the earliest memory of for me for radio was me sitting at the back of my dad's car. Yeah. And that was a long while back. When I came to Australia, I didn't really realize that radio was still going strong. Yeah. So as someone who has such an experience in this industry, where do you see radio going?
10: Where were you listening to it? Where were you?
12: So back in India, when we used to go on trips with my dad, and he used to play radio, the local stations there. But that was the last of love, because then we got Apple CarPlay, we got the online things. And I didn't really realize that there was still an audience for
10: it's
12: radio.
10: Funny you should mention that, because we went over as a delegate. I went over with the Australian Indian Found Friendship Society, and we went over to look at community radio stations in India. And we went to Bangalore, and they do have community radio stations, but they're very different to ours.
12: Yes, yeah.
10: And they're under a strict thing from, I think it was 1891, which was an old colonial law, that they're not allowed to broadcast any political news. They're not allowed to broadcast. It's very limited in what they can actually broadcast.
0: Oh.
10: Yeah, so they were trying to get this overturned when we were there. But, you know, the governments have kept it in for obvious reasons, because it, you know, benefits them.
12: Yes.
10: And so they're trying to get that overturned, because they felt that everything else would take over and you wouldn't get a you know, proper representation of different people in different things. So they were trying very hard to try and keep that going. Yeah, but it was when you're up against law like that, it's pretty hard.
12: It is.
10: To be able to do
12: it. It is.
10: Yeah.
12: I also want to ask, where do you see the whole industry of radio in the next 5 years, let's just say that?
10: I think radio is probably becoming, what would you say? It's becoming more popular in terms of, you know, in terms of, people are using podcasts now. So I always say to people, you know, they'll come and say, I want to do a podcast, you know, I want to be like, you know, Hamish and Andy or something, I want to do this podcast, and I'm just going to go everywhere and blah, blah, blah. But you're competing with, you know, 2 billion people, the rest of the world. But if you have a radio station that you are then doing a program on, and then you are podcasting as well, you've got some kind of connection to the rest of the thing. I often wonder about, you know, some people who just do podcasts, they're kind of stuck in a podcast world, and they don't really have a... They'll get in who they want, but they don't really have a...
12: versatility?
10: Yeah, but they don't have the input. So, for example, if I meet Harry and I meet and I meet Ehab and I meet Rob or someone else, anyone who comes into the studio, they have a difference of opinion, which, you know, you'll talk about and you'll communicate with and you'll talk to people. But if you just have your sitting at home in your podcast studio and you invite one person in, then the next person in, the next person, you're inviting who you want. It's not people that you're going to meet that have different opinions or from different walks of life or from have got different views to you.
12: That's right. Yeah.
11: You kind of mentioned this before, Leo, about, you know, as you said, West Africa, and so you brought up India as well. You've worked like both overseas and in Australia. Are there any other like key like kind of cultural differences in radio and broadcasting that you've noticed?
10: Yeah, I think we're very privileged here in Australia to be able to broadcast what we can. And in a lot of places, you know, like for India, for example, where you on your community radio, you couldn't report on politics. you know, that would ehab out.
13: No,
10: but it's that's an interesting concept, isn't it? Like not being able to report on politics

0: And I think that's very important for for a community to hear what the candidates have got to say. But if you go to India, they won't let you, you know, your community radio station can't do it. Who's going to do it? They're going to be talking about, you know, like you say, which...
1: Just, yeah, casual stuff, just,
0: yeah,
1: and
0: exactly, yeah. So I think we're very lucky to be able to... and I think it's very important for democracy to be able to keep that up.
2: Obviously,
3: you had a very expansive career. What have been some highlights of yours and lessons you've taken away? Obviously, you've talked about some of the... obviously, being very grateful for the freedom we have to say and broadcast all kinds of things here in Australia. You touched on that a bit. But what else is it that you've taken away and things that you think about a lot from working both here and overseas?
0: I think probably the most important part about... a community radio station is a socialisation between people, and we won a community engagement award from the NEMBC once, and I had to fly up to Brisbane to receive that, and I remember the amount of politicians who were sitting in the room because it was the NEMBC conference and they all wanted to be, you know, there to hear, or there to be seen, because, you know, they're supporting community, they're doing all this kind of stuff, and it's a big difference to be able to say that you support community radio or become part of it.
2: Mm.
0: And I think a lot of people, like all you guys who come in and are part of it, and I think it's you learn so much from the people that are around you, that and things you would never, you know, have experienced in your life or thought about. And I think it's probably important that when that helps you develop, and then you take that into whatever else you do, which is very important. You know, there's people who've come in here and they've, you know, they've met Simon and people like that who are, you know, have wheelchair accessibility. And so I've never even thought about wheelchair accessibility. I said, my house, they would never be able to come visit because I've got steps, you know, and they wouldn't even be able to come. And so it limits them as well. So all these things you find out by being part of a community radio station are important things, I think, for the rest of your life to be able to understand and accept people. And I just want to put a question back now on Ehab, seeing we're getting towards the end. When you first came in, Ehab, what did you think?
3: I was a bit daunted.
0: Yes.
3: So it is an exit interview. I was a bit daunted. Obviously, I actually didn't ever consider radio, and I was sort of put off by podcasting. And I've been more put off it now, but it's sort of leveled out because I've been doing this, because there's just so much, and there's people doing podcasts, most of them not
1: controversial stuff.
3: A lot of people don't know what they're saying. I would use stronger language, but we can't. Get email.
1: You know, yesterday Leo taught us about defamation cases.
3: Yeah.
1: Again, so might have.
3: I'm sharing my opinion. I was daunted because I never considered this. I'd never done anything like this.
0: Yeah.
3: And obviously felt very... I was in that studio, actually, the studio across. I prefer this studio, by the way. it was just daunting, and I don't really remember. It feels very a while ago. This was, August 2024? But I feel radio just naturally was a natural fit for me. Because I like talking, but it's a closed environment. I don't like public speaking because that's scary. But it's literally just a room. You can speak to whoever you want to, and that's what really appealed to me. I didn't really answer your question, but I can't really remember exactly how I felt. But it was definitely daunting.
0: I remember when you came in and I said, you can do the course and you can go on air. And I saw your face look in horror. I can go on air. You were almost like, I don't want to do that. I just want to come in and do something. And then next thing you know, you did the course and you were straight in.
3: Yeah.
0: Which is fantastic. And since you've been on, a lot of people said how good the program is. And it was very good to hear a youth voice.
3: Yeah.
0: Yeah, at the pulse.
3: Yeah.
0: And... yeah, you're allowed to clap louder. But it's very important too, I think, for students who, like yourself, are at uni.
3: And Harry as well.
0: Yes.
3: Harry.
0: Yep.
3: And Joey
0: and
3: as well.
0: Joey
1: I just
0: want to
1: fill half of the shoes he has with the show. That's my plan.
0: But it's about getting experience. And you're not

0: going to get experience on radio anywhere else unless you come into your local community radio station. And we've had so many people come through who've gone through that same course at Deakin and gone on to do radio and television. And it's interesting because a lot of people who go on to do the television side of it often like to go back to radio. Mm. And there's two reasons for that whenever I've asked them. One of them, they say that when you're interviewing people and it's on TV, it's too much about the camera angle and their reaction and what they're going to say. And people don't actually listen to what they're saying. Mm. They're saying, whereas in radio, you haven't got that issue. You haven't got the issue of, you know, how the camera's going to look. You're just listening to people talking. Mm. And it makes a lot more sense for people to be able to understand and communicate with someone else rather than being worried about what they look like or their reactions or how they move their fingers and their toes.
1: That's also like really good for me because you can dress up. Like, I'm dressed up nice, but I used to like just come out like just you can dress up whatever.
2: Yeah. Or famous grilled cheese shirt.
1: Yeah. No, but then when we put it on Instagram, like, I still have to think about that. But yeah, that is a really big factor. Obviously, I've known people who do struggle from anxiety even on air, but I think the fact that you don't know what I look like. I mean, you could, from my name, you can kind of gather what I look like, but like, you know, it's a massive help. Mm. You touched on this a little bit earlier with like, you know, there is similarities between new technology and old technology and that, you know, it's the accessibility and portability. But what do you think like separates the current digital age with podcasting and all kinds of like new audio stuff, even like AI podcasts. maybe not AI, but how do you think the podcasting boom that's happened in the past, I would say 5 years, how do you think it differs from traditional radio?
0: Well, I think it was funny because when you were talking to Friendly Geordies before,
1: yeah,
0: and he was talking about how, you know, these things to keep on top of them. You know, he was in the YouTube era and then it's gone to the TikTok era and it's gone to the... I think they're getting shorter and shorter in attention span.
3: Yes.
0: And it appeals to probably a younger generation. But then once you get, like, I'd say once you get over, like, 18 or 19 and people mature, they want more information and less, you know, people dance on their head or whatever it is. But they want more information. And then once it gets to that age, people get to that age and that maturity level, they start to question things. So they want longer form interviews and they want, you know, podcasts. They want to hear what people have got to say. So I think that really appeals to a generation up till about the age of 18. It's like video games, I suppose, you know, it used to do, but it was occupying stuff. But it happened like instantly and it was quick and all that kind of stuff. But I think
1: Subway Surfers,
0: exactly. But I think as people get older, they demand a bit more, and that's where I think podcasts and things come in. And they'll often say, oh, I heard a good interview to talk about, you know, to start a discussion or to start up a subject.
1: And I completely agree with the longer form to content because some of the podcasts I've been seeing, it's just one person, one interview. Like, our interviews are like max 30 minutes. Yes. This one is probably like, I don't know, an hour. But some of those podcasts, they can go up for just one person. There's a podcaster called Theo Vaughn. I was looking at his page and was looking at the Louis Theroux interview he did.
0: Yeah.
1: That one for 2.5 hours, one person. And obviously, they probably like have a break and like there's editing, but like that's insane. I could never like imagine doing that. Have you ever done, like, obviously you've helped out with
0: we have done like I used to do a program called Global Focus many years ago, and we did do long term interviews, but it was because the people were so hard to get. So we had I think we had Ramos Alter. We had him once, and you want to make the most of it. So, you know, you go for a longer term interview and it's so hard to get those. You've got to line them up and they're on the right time, and then something happens, so it gets, you know, cancelled and stuff like that. But it's, I think it's, once you get someone, you put that much effort in, you want to hear what they've got to say. And then there's other ones where people speak really well and you keep going because you're very interested in what they've got to say. You know, but other people listening are very interested in what they've got to say. So you keep going. Because, you know, that's you don't want the interview to end abruptly when they're halfway through something. That's very important. And I think it's the right amount of time, like a podcast or a radio interview, is the right amount of time to get a more complicated point across. rather than just be a very basic, no, we're not doing that. Oh, you know, it's like, why aren't you doing that? And they can give you a more of a complicated answer than if you just had a 30-second interview or a minute interview or whatever.
1: Mm. I don't know if you're allowed to say this, but what was your favourite country that you worked in?
0: I'm not allowed to say that. No, I think when I went to East Timor, it was good because it was new, it was independent, and there was this wonderful, you know, feeling of everyone pulling together to try and do things to make their own, make their own country, which had virtually been given, which is probably a bit reflective like the Pulse now. Mm. We're now independent.
3: Yep.
0: Everyone pulling together to try and...
1: We're having our Independence Day anniversary later this year, don't we?
0: Yeah, we do, yep.
4: Are we celebrating that, actually?
0: We are. Is it first December? Birthday party?
1: No, it's not in December. It's in July.
0: July.
1: Yeah.
4: What's the date?
0: I'm not sure at the moment. I think it's the 31st of July.
4: I'm going back. I'm going for my holidays to India for a month.
0: Oh, right, yeah. We'll have to do a crossover.
1: Spider-Man is also coming out on that day.
4: Exactly. I'll watch it there, yes.
0: Oh, right, yeah. Oh, I know where you'll be then. Are you still trying on that interview?
1: Was Superman.
0: That
1: was ages ago. Yeah, that was when...
4: August
1: David,
4: last year.
1: David Corn... Yeah, David Corenswet came to Geelong film at Cadinia Park, and reached out to his people, and he wasn't doing interviews, conveniently, because he's scared, because he doesn't want to, in my view, he just doesn't want to be interviewed by an actual journalist. Because Superman's a journalist, but he's a fake journalist, obviously. I'm joking, David. If you're listening, I'd love to interview you. Text me.
0: Clark Kent.
4: His agent 947. You're also getting the
2: true. Yeah. Man of many things.
1: Yeah.
0: Spider-Man's a one too, isn't he?
1: He's a photographer.
4: On and off. He's a freelancer.
0: You know, I only know this because I went to Comic-Con by mistake once.
2: How'd that happen?
0: What happened was when years ago I had my son with me and my wife. And he was only about 3 or 4. Anyway, we went to go to this home show that was on at the, we thought it was the exhibition building. So we turn up and we're expecting, you know, this is this home show because we were starting to build a house. And all these people are dressed up as Superman. And our son was just like in shock. And Wonder Woman. And I think, where's this? And they said, no, it's at Jeff Shedd, the other exhibition building. So, yeah.
4: I would actually pay to listen to your thoughts while you were witnessing all that.
0: That's right. Yeah.
2: Finally... On a final note, if you may, what's your message out there to people aspiring to get involved with broadcasting?
0: My message is don't be afraid, come in and sit in with people. And people, as you've probably learned, that people are willing to show you what to do. And there's an enthusiasm to get more people into radio. And I think it's... the most important thing is when Ehab said you come in, it's a bit daunting, and I fully understand that. It is going anywhere that's news, a bit daunting, but then to know that people are going to be listening to you on air is probably even more daunting. So there are an enormous amount of people who come in and kind of don't get the full steps to go away. And it doesn't matter. You don't have to be someone who is on air. You could be a producer. You know, you could help out in the office. You could do lots of different things. But I think being part of a community radio station is something that's pretty special for a community like Geelong, but also in other different communities. And I would suggest to anyone, just come on in and give it a go. It's not a hard thing, as you'll all lay testament to that, won't you, in here?
1: For those just tuning in, we've been speaking to Leo Rankin. He's a volunteer and part of the management here at the Pulse. Leo, thanks so much for joining us.
0: No worries, and it's going to be sad I won't be able to tune in on Tuesdays.
1: It'll be Harry Singh.
0: That's the great segue I wanted you to go with.
1: Harry Singh will be taking over for me following the 26th of May. So tune in to hear his hosting.
3: For sure, yes. Harry Singh taking over Ehab not too long either. I know Ehab is starting to wrap up his last few shows, so make sure to get around Ehab the next couple of Tuesdays. I think he's got one or two more programs left, so be sure to tune in to Ehab's Ahad before he leaves us here at The Pulse, but no doubt in the safe hands of Harry Singh, who you'll get to know if you haven't already in the coming weeks. 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Off to a short break. On the other side, another interview with Rob Cameron.
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3: 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Getting into our final front page interview of the day, and we head back to Rob Cameron's Wednesday front page. He caught up with Shane Dowling. Here's that one for you now.
9: Welcome back to Wednesday front page, 94.7 The Pulse. As I said before the break, the ripple effect of the Epstein files is coming right across the Pacific and affecting some big names relevant to the Australian political scene. And I know a lot of people don't regard the Epstein files with too much seriousness because it's happening in America and we don't care about it, but we do need to care about it because it does potentially affect us and it certainly should be investigated. And a man who loves nothing more than a good investigation from Kangaroo Court, Shane Dowling's coming back to The Pulse. Shane, good morning and welcome back.
10: It's actually Kangaroo Court of Australia. I thought I'd just
9: chuck that little bit in on the end because you're quite right, because it is important Australian issues, and you've been doing some digging around, and it is an issue that, as I said, while it's way over there and it's in the news, but you think, oh, well, it doesn't really matter to us. But when Australians are involved, as I'm sure it would have shocked the British continent with a member of the royal family heavily involved and another senior English politician being forced to resign under a cloud of indifference, if you like, it potentially can have the same effect on Australian politics from what you've been digging up.
10: Oh, for sure. Look, and you said a senior UK politician, the UK ambassador to the US, Lord Peter Mandelson, and that's causing the UK Prime Minister a lot of grief at the moment. He was forced to resign in September 2025, the UK ambassador to the US. And that's because he had concealed his true relationship with Jeffrey Epstein. And why it's giving the Prime Minister a lot of grief at the moment is because of the vetting process that was used to appoint Lord Peter Mandelson to the position, a UK ambassador to the US. That was fairly flawed, apparently. Well, people are disputing what was done and what was said and what was known. And I think that the same can be said for Kevin Rudd, Australia's who was Australia's ambassador to the US until March. He'd been in that role since 2023, I think. But I believe, and it's my belief anyhow, that his connection to Jeffrey Epstein is part of the reason, is the main reason, and probably the sole reason, that he's resigned. And it mightn't just be his connection to Jeffrey Epstein as such, but his connection to other people who are in a lot of trouble in Norway, Terje Rod Larsen and Thorbjørn Jagland, the former Prime Minister of Norway. They're both, well, one's been charged with corruption, Jagland is, and Terje Rod Larsen and his wife are under investigation for corruption in relation to their connections to Jeffrey Epstein.
9: I think it's a good point to just pause and reflect a little now. When we talk about Jeffrey Epstein, most people think about the sexual nature of charges against him, but what the Epstein files that have been released certainly now finding that it outside of the sexual assault and trafficking of minors, there's a lot of political connection being involved, and certainly in this particular case what you found is more that political side of things than suggesting that Kevin Rudd may have been involved on the sexual dealing with minors nature of the things, but that's probably has more implications on Australia as a state and its relationship with the US and other parts of the world, which is probably every bit as concerning as the other side of the allegations.
10: Well, one point there, and just to confirm what you said, there's no evidence, not a shred of evidence that I've seen that says Kevin Rudd has been involved in anything sexual. There is one email suggesting he might be invited to Epstein Island, but beyond that, there's nothing. But what there is a lot of emails suggesting that connection, political connection and financial connection between Kevin Rudd, the people he's dealing with, his friends and fellow associates, and Kevin and Jeffrey Epstein. Probably the Greens have called for a government inquiry in relation to the Australian politicians and business people and their connections to Jeffrey Epstein. I've just published an article on it, and there's no doubt in my mind that what the Greens are really referring to is Kevin Rudd from the political perspective, and also almost certainly Rupert Murdoch in relation to the business side, and there's other people named in there as well. People are jumping up and down and saying Paul Keating. Paul Keating's only really named in there because his daughter, Catherine Keating, had a long-standing relationship with Epstein, and there's thousands of documents in there with her, over 1,000. Don't know if there's thousands, but definitely over 1,000 of her correspondence with Epstein. Now, the reason we should be throwing our weight behind the Greens and supporting the call for a government inquiry is, I'll give you one example, it's probably the most powerful example, is an email between Jeffrey Epstein and Terje Rod Larsen, who's an associate and a friend of Kevin Rudd's. They worked at the International Peace Institute for quite a while, quite a few years, and I have no doubt Terje Rod Larsen. Well, actually, I'll start from the email because that tells the story. In 2013, when Kevin Rudd was still Prime Minister, June 27, 2013, Epstein sent Terje Rod Larsen an email that says, "Rudd will only be in power a few months. Do not wait." That's what he's saying to Terje Rod Larsen. Terje Rod Larsen replies, "I know." Well, what does that mean? Did they get a favour off Kevin Rudd? I did another article and I put quid pro quo. Was there a deal done? Now, that by itself, people might be dismissive. Okay, that's back in 2013, Kevin Rudd was Prime Minister. Now, here's a key point. That was from Epstein to Terje Rod Larsen. Terje Rod Larsen was the president of the International Peace Institute at the time in June 2013. I think it was in August, September 2013 was the election where they lost Labor. Abbott was elected. By 2014, in less than 12 months, Kevin Rudd was a director of the International Peace Institute with Terje Rod Larsen. So it was this, and that directorship of a position in a position like that enabled Kevin Rudd to network globally. And as it turned out, Jeffrey Epstein was a major donor of the International Peace Institute. So it raises that simple question, was it a quid? Did Kevin Rudd do anything for them when he was Prime Minister? One. And two, was it a quid pro quo, a favour for a favour, given Kevin Rudd was appointed as a director in less than 12 months later at the International Peace Institute, where Tertius Larson was the president? So that one email raises a lot of questions. Now, back in 2020, it all hit the fan at the International Peace Institute, where by that time, Kevin Rudd had become the chairperson of the International Peace Institute. And it hit the fan because it had been exposed that the International Peace Institute had been taking the big donations off Jeffrey Epstein, one, and two, that Tertius Rod Larson had received a personal loan from Jeffrey Epstein of $130,000. Now, the donations they got from Jeffrey Epstein totaled, I think it was $650,000, something like that. But that all hit the fan, and Kevin Rudd ultimately did an interview with the media here in Australia, specifically Channel 7. The Channel 7, and he tried to blame Murdoch. He started answering questions, then all of a sudden he sort of pivots. He does the deflection routine, and he tries to blame him. Oh, that's all Murdoch. All this is Murdoch. Murdoch's name is in the Epstein file, blah, blah, blah. And as the journalist points out in the interview, it was about a 2 or 3 minute, or not a total interview, but a 3 minute story, that all the media had been reporting on it. It had nothing to do with Murdoch at all. The fact that Kevin Rudd tried to deflect points to him having something to hide back in 2020. So you've got all those issues now in the... If you start putting the pieces together, Rudd blaming Murdoch. Now, what I haven't covered just then is he refused to answer Norwegian media questions for 12 months. When it hit the fan in 2020, what people didn't realise is Norwegian media had been asking Rudd questions for over 12 months, but he was ducking and weaving and refusing to answer questions in relation to the Epstein donations to the International Peace Institute. Now, when they came up 12 months later in 2020, they came up with a loan to Tertius Rod Larson, which forced Tertius Rod Larson to resign. Then Kevin Rudd put out a media release saying how when they found out the Epstein donations had been going to the International Peace Institute, they stopped them and they donated that equivalent amount to an International Child Sexual Abuse Institute or charity. But they didn't put out the press release for 12 months and they stayed silent for 12 months. So that raises more questions. Why did Rudd stay silent until it hit the media again, or hit the media, Australian media? Now Rudd's name is all over the Epstein files, including meetings and visits at Epstein's house. Rudd says he knows nothing, has never spoken to or met Epstein. Well, that really doesn't pass the pub test when you put it together with him trying to blame Murdoch, refusing to answer Norwegian media questions for over 12 months. What is Rudd hiding? Now Rudd, I've written and published another number of articles. I normally do a video podcast, an article, and I've done that over the last sort of 6 to 12 months. And Rudd has been writing to Google and YouTube and saying, take him down, it's defamatory. So I wrote to Rudd's lawyers and said, oh, can I have a copy of the letter you sent Google and YouTube? A concerns notice, it's called, and defamation law. And can I have a copy of the concerns notice? They ignore me, they won't send me nothing. There's nothing defamatory in what I'm saying because it's all in the Epstein files. Then Kevin Rudd has been paying YouTube Friendly Geordies to run a protection racket and attack me and my credibility. Friendly Geordies attacks a lot of people on behalf of the Labor Party, attacking them and their credibility, is doing that in this case. Now, they're just some of the things, some of the evidence. The bottom line is the Greens are right. The Australian government need to have a public inquiry to put this all to bed because the officials that we have representing us, the business people, you have to wonder, has it been compromised in the past or are they compromised now in the future? That's all over the US media, questions that continually been asked about Trump and others in the US.
9: Yeah, Shane, what's intriguing, I suppose, all of this stuff would normally be all over front page of newspapers, but with Rupert Murdoch and companies owning a fair chunk of the Australian media landscape, I imagine that there would be some reluctance to make a big song and dance about this if the connection to Murdoch himself in some way, because he's mentioned several times in the Epstein files as well, whether that may be the reason why we're not seeing it splattered across mainstream media.
10: Well, his phone numbers, and that was known a few years ago, 3, 4, 5 years ago, I did an article on it because it was all over the media. He's in a black book, Jeffrey Epstein's black book, hit the media, New York Times, and Rupert Murdoch's name and numbers were in there. So you have to ask, what were they doing in Jeffrey Epstein's black book? And it's not just Rupert Murdoch, a lot of his associates and friends are in there. It's well known that Rupert Murdoch has a strong connection to Israel. Former Prime Minister of Israel, I can't think of his name. He was a very close associate with Jeffrey Epstein. So you've got a lot of people. The bottom line is, if all the Epstein files were released, a lot of people would be in a lot of trouble. Without a doubt, that's played a part, I think, in them not reporting on all the facts, all the evidence. They have done a fair bit, the old media, but they can still dig deep if they wanted to and go back and review. I think in 2020, Kevin Rudd was in a lucky position when he blamed Murdoch. Oh, this is all Murdoch, because I fell for it, and a lot of people would have fallen for it too, because at that time, Kevin Rudd had the Murdoch Royal Commission website and campaign going strongly. He was demeaning a Royal Commission into Rupert Murdoch and their influence on Australian politics. He got over 500,000 people signing his petition. And so when Kevin Rudd blamed Murdoch, people, including myself, thought, oh yeah, it probably is Murdoch, you know, he's just getting back at Rudd. But then it sort of, I started having a dispute with Friendly Geordie, so I started having a closer look at various things, and one of the things I started having a closer look at was Friendly Geordie's connection to Kevin Rudd. And that started me having a better look at Kevin Rudd and Jeffrey Epstein and revisiting it. Sometimes you might write a story, but it mightn't be for a few years later that more evidence, more information comes to hand. It wasn't until I actually came across a Norwegian media article from 2019 and 2020 that I realised that Kevin Rudd had been ducking and weaving and refusing to answer media questions for the Norwegian media for over 12 months about the donations that the International Peace Institute had received while he was director and chairman from Jeffrey Epstein. And then you put the pieces together. Kevin Rudd only put out a media release when it hit the media, when Norwegian media found out a second time that Coach Rod Larsen, who was the president of the International Peace Institute, had personal loans. So that forced his hand. Then he puts out a media release 12 months after the fact that the media first raised it. About, as soon as we found out that we were getting donation from Epstein, we stopped the donations. We donated that money to an international child sex charity. But why did he wait 12 months to put in a press release, and why did he say nothing to the Norwegian media for 12 months?
9: Shane, you probably had a fair bit of experience in this. It's not just you pushing it. If the Greens have now started to talk about it in Parliament, based on the fact that both the Norwegian and English British governments have moved to put some people or make some people accountable for their actions around the Epstein files, unlike what's happening in America, are you confident that the Australian government will be forced to look deeper into this?
10: Now, look, have a good look at the US and even to the UK to a degree. But in the US, you've got Trump putting up a brick wall, you know, all these files are coming in, all the pictures, everyone knows what's going down, and Trump's still standing there saying, nothing to see here, which is a global joke. It's a joke right around the world. And because of that, and you look at other countries too, I think the UK, the British Prime Minister, is trying to stonewall it. I haven't been following that too closely, like on a day-to-day basis, but from what I can briefly tell, he's trying to stonewall it as well, and that's causing him a lot of trouble. Now, I don't think the Prime Minister, Anthony Albanese, and the government would want an inquiry, because that leads back to what did they know or didn't know in relation to Kevin Rudd and his connection to Jeffrey Epstein before they appointed him US ambassador. This all came out, a lot of it came out in 2020. The donation to the International Peace Institute, and Kevin Rudd continued as the chairperson until 2022. So what did they know when they appointed an ambassador in 2023? So they're not going to want an inquiry which could ultimately embarrass the government in relation to their appointment of Rudd. But there's a whole heap of things at play that could force their hand. Number one, there's another 3 million files, at least 3 million files in the Epstein files. Now, more of them are released. That could be a big problem for Kevin Rudd and potentially the Australian government. One. Two, because there's criminal charges and criminal investigations going on in Norway, and I believe the France as well, in relation to Therese Rod Larsen and Jagland, well, Rudd's name might even pop up in the evidence there that the Norwegian and the French authorities get. They might even want to question Rudd in relation to, say, Therese Rod Larsen and his time as president of the International Peace Institute. That's how Rudd became involved in the first place as far as Norway press were concerned. They weren't investigating Kevin Rudd. They were investigating Therese Rod Larsen. He was a president because he was Norwegian. Norwegian diplomat, a Norwegian politician, I think, at some stage, but Jagland was definitely the Prime Minister, so he was a politician. So they were investigating him, and that's why they put, as President of the International Peace Institute, that's why they put questions to Kevin Rudd, the Chairman of the International Peace Institute, as you do. If you're investigating a CEO or senior management, you put the question to the chairperson or the CEO, if there's someone lower down. And that's how the questions got put to him. And because he didn't answer for over 12 months, that raises a question mark against him. So that's how he's gotten involved. So his name could pop up again somewhere, and further evidence might come to hand, and that might force the Australian government's hand.
9: Yeah, well, it's interesting. We'll keep an eye on it because while the focus is certainly been on the Epstein files or a daily news article, and you're quite right about it's just become a long-running joke now how they're being handled. But when all of a sudden Australians are brought into play, we take a little bit more notice. So we'll certainly keep an eye on this. And Shane, thank you again for your bloodhound-type journalism. I really enjoy it. You've unearthed some very important stuff, and you've certainly brought accountability to some. We've still got a long way to go. I think there's a fair bit more for you to work on, I imagine. And I suppose as each day you wake up, you find a new path to follow.
10: Yeah, exactly right. I've started looking at Therese Rod Larsen a little bit more. Turns out this one thing, and I didn't deviate to him too much, but just to show his close relationship with Jeffrey Epstein, and then his relationship with Rudd. Jeffrey Epstein, days before I wrote a new will, and he donated $5 million each to Therese Rod Larsen's children. So that just shows you how close their relationship was. And then from there you go to Rudd. I think it's not direct evidence of Rudd, but it just shows you how deep the whole story is going to end up going.
9: Yeah, and well worth investigating. Thank you again for your time and your work. We will tap in again soon and see what progress you've made. Shane Dowling, thank you very much.
10: No problem. Talk to you later.
9: Shane Dowling from the Kangaroo Court of Australia.
3: There you go. 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All right, we are just about done for today. Brendan is standing by for another great edition of I Spy Science coming up in a few moments' time. I will see you next, be back in the chair next Friday. I'll also be at the Community Bank in Port Arlington with Rob Cameron on Wednesday as well. So we'll talk to you then. Stand by for the news and Brendan with I Spy Science.
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0: Hello and welcome along to I Spy Science with Dr. Brendan. Thank you to Darby for the Friday rewind over the past 2 hours, looking back at some of the interview highlights right across this week on 94.7 The Pulse. As you heard in the news, you might have heard in the news just then, it's Sir David Attenborough's 100th birthday today. So on Aspire Science today, we're going to celebrate that. And because Sir David has educated us a lot about reproduction in his documentaries, including in The Mating Game, I thought what a great opportunity to talk along that theme of reproduction and sex for an episode. But don't be alarmed, it is a family-friendly conversation. The two topics we're going to investigate are same-sex sexual behaviour in the animal kingdom, and on the human front, we're going to find out what our sperm can tell us about our health. My two guests speaking on these topics today will be talking at the Pint of Science Festival in Geelong on May 19 and May 20, respectively. Check out the full schedule on pintofscience.com.au, where you can buy your tickets. Check out each night. There's three nights, May 18, 19, 20. Each night has three different speakers, including Dr. Isabella Bauer, who we spoke to last week, and today's two guests. You're on 94.7 The Pulse, so let's buy. So as we were just mentioning, today, the 8th of May, Sir David Attenborough turns 100. The BBC has had a week of special broadcasting, culminating today in a 90-minute special, David Attenborough's 100 Years on Planet Earth. In Australia, we'll be able to watch some of this programming through ABC iView. There's quite an extensive catalogue there of some of David's great work. And we'll also be able to see some of this on YouTube and various other outlets, and hopefully we'll get access to some of this broadcasting from the BBC. As we know, Sir David Attenborough is a world-renowned broadcaster, presenter, author, and conservationist, and his career has actually spanned 8 decades. That's 8 decades of passionate storytelling in his very distinct voice that we got to hear in the news again. He first worked as a producer in the early 1950s and began to present in 1954 on a program called Zoo Quest. So David continues to present and narrate natural history documentaries such as Frozen Planet 2, The Green Planet, and Dynasties 2 for the BBC, and Prehistoric Planet for the Apple TV. His earlier work was focused more heavily on the natural world, and his later work has been a bit more vocal in support of environmental causes. Sir David is the only person to win BAFTAs, so that's British Film and Television Awards, for programs made in black and white, colour, 3D, 4K and VR. Sir David Attenborough, he grew up in Leicester in England and was in fact raised on the campus of University College of Leicester, which is now the University of Leicester, where his father was a principal. Sir David was fascinated by fossils throughout his childhood. He was an avid hunter for fossils, and fossils, he said, still give him great pleasure. In the 1930s, he recalls cycling into the English countryside, arriving at an exposed rock face and searching through all the fragments below. And on one of these particular trips, he picked up a stone, split it in half with his hammer and said, you can imagine this in the David Attenborough voice. I'm not going to try and mimic that his distinct voice. There, perfect in every detail, glinting as though it had just been polished, was a coiled seashell, an object of breathtaking beauty. And my eyes were the first to see this fossil since its occupant died 200 million years ago. This particular fossil was an ammonite, which is a spiral-shelled creature about the size of his palm at the time, and it swam in the ancient oceans. And to further quote Sir David, I suppose it's true to say that it was one of the key moments of my life. I have been repeating that moment on and off right throughout my life, and the thrill of what I do has still not worn off. Sir David has more than 50 plants and animals species named after him, and there's only one animal that apparently Sir David doesn't like, and that's rats. So in honour of Sir David Attenborough turning 100 today, why not explore some of the essential David Attenborough collection tonight through ABC iView or over the weekend? Coming up next on I Spy Science, we're going to hear from the first of our guests from the upcoming Pinter Science Festival.
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0: You're tuned in to I Spy Science on 94.7 The Pulse, and now we're going to continue our series of interviews in the lead up to the Pint of Science Festival. And this is a festival accessible to all, and it aims to build the public's appreciation of research through high quality science communication. The event is international, held right around the world from the 18th to the 20th of May. And as I mentioned before, tickets are available at the Pint of Science website, pintofscience.com.au in Australia. My first guest today is Dr. Catriona Nguyen-Robertson, also known as Dr. Cat. Dr. Cat is a lecturer in science communication in the School of Biosciences in the University of Melbourne. Dr. Cat is a singing scientist who sings in the lab and contemplates science in the shower. Dr. Cat also presents Science Queries Tuesday nights at 6 p.m. on Joy 94.9, where she explores the joy and curiosity of science and features interviews with local LGBTQIA plus scientists. Dr. Cat's Pint of Science talk on May 19 is titled The Animal Queendom and Its Same Sex, Sexual Behaviour That Slays. Dr. Cat, welcome along to I Spy Science. And to start us off today, can you tell us a bit about who you are and what you do?
5: Well, thank you for having me. Who am I? That's an existential question that I'm always asking myself. as you said, I am the singing scientist, but unfortunately I have not brought my ukulele with me today. What a shame. I love chatting about science to everyone and anyone. I work with Museums Victoria as well, sharing science from early learners all the way up to adults. And I teach science communication so that scientists and people who are, you know, doing the good work in science, tech, engineering and maths can learn how to communicate complex information to people for whom it matters. I just love yapping.
0: That's fantastic. And as a radio host, that's important, right?
5: It's part of the job.
0: And it's exciting that you get to work with people of all ages, as you just mentioned. And do you sing to the people of all ages?
5: I do. Sometimes I write songs about particular scientific concepts. One challenge that I used to really love was going into an exhibition at Museums Victoria and recording just sounds from the exhibit and then using that to write a song about the science of what was going on. But also sometimes when I'm presenting shows about science, I will just change words a little bit. So if you think about, for example, the fireworks song by Katy Perry, I have changed the lyrics and tweaked them a little bit. So it's the same melody. It just actually teaches you how we get fireworks.
0: Something people will recognize, but also learning at the same time.
5: Yeah.
0: And I love how you both do that with songs people know and sound bites. So you're generally seeing to teach a concept with your ukulele.
5: I try to teach, but I just think, wouldn't it be great if all of the earworms that were stuck in our heads were teaching us something as well?
0: Something actually useful. You know, you get that something looping around, and then you're like, ah, yeah, you can recall that later.
5: Yeah.
0: So you studied a PhD, if I'm correct, in immunology, studying unconventional T cells?
5: Yes, I like to think of them as hipster T cells. Or maybe I'm the hipster for studying these cells. But yeah, this is a special kind of immune cell that helps defend us against infections and cancers. But most conventional T cells recognize one type of molecule in our bodies, whether it's from ourselves or viruses or bacteria. And I was looking at T cells, so immune cells, essentially fighting cells that recognize oils and fats.
0: And recognizing oils and fats, is that part of like cancer or disease?
5: Yeah, well, we're starting to learn a little bit more about the role that they do play in cancer. But if you think about our skin is covered in oils. And so the immune cells that I study, they do play a role in skin allergies and things like that, and perhaps a little bit of skin autoimmunity. So you're attacking your own skin. Obviously, that's not great. So I was trying to work out, why are people responding this way? Why are these immune cells attacking some people's skin? And how can we stop it so that, you know, no one wants to suffer for having to slip, slop, slap, put on some sunscreen, it's got oils in it, and then suddenly their immune cells start fighting, which actually happened to me. So I wanted to know, how do we make this stop?
0: Unintended outcome is like allergic reactions, or that's how it presents.
5: So yeah, you want your immune system to fight, but like not fight everything and anything that's actually not harmful to you.
0: Fantastic. And you're presenting at the Pint of Science in Geelong on Tuesday the 19th of May. What's a little taster of what we can expect from you?
5: Well, think about the fact that, you know, there are over 1,500 animal species that are known for same-sex sexual behavior. So it's not just a human thing. Animals, we can't actually necessarily call them gay or bi because we can't poll them and ask them for their preferences. Are you straight? Are you gay? Are you bi? But we at least know that there are different species of animals that do engage in, I guess, quote unquote, homosexual or heterosexual behavior. And so I'm just exploring, what are some of these animals? Because it's really sometimes fun to just think about, oh, there are so many lesbian koalas. But also thinking about how societal views have shaped the way that this has been looked at, even in academia, even in science, which is supposedly supposed to be this objective thing that's not influenced by people's opinions. For a long time, this was hushed and, it was kind of swept under the carpet. And so it's, you know, a few pioneers that actually

0: 1.3 million species named to date. Like, it's unlikely that same-sex sexual behavior is only limited to a few hundred species. Like, it's probably an underestimate, and it's just what we've seen so far.
1: That makes sense too, because, like I said, such a big number of species. And as scientists, we're learning so much more about the world all the time. Otherwise, you know, what would we be even doing our jobs for?
0: Yeah.
1: You're talking about research in the animal queendom. I noticed. Mm-hmm.
0: Yep. I love a pun.
1: I love that wording too. But again, I don't want to give too much away, but I'm really curious to hear more about the animal queendom. What can you tell us? It's not going to spoil your talk. Maybe something that's outside of your pint of science talk.
0: Yeah, absolutely. So when we think about LGBTQIA+, we can actually think of animal species that represent every single letter of that. Just to give the ACEs a little bit of love, there are some asexual species out there that reproduce without needing a man. So there are these all-female populations that don't need no man. One of them being the female Komodo dragons. They can reproduce without a male, and their unfertilized eggs can develop into viable all-male offspring. And then there are some populations of insects that are literally just all female, and all of the children are female. And it's incredible that they are successful.
1: And again, don't need no man, don't need that conventional, you know, mixing of sperm and eggs, different genetic material from the mother and the father, not required. What's some of the mechanisms behind this sort of reproduction?
0: Yeah, so essentially with the Komodo dragons, for example, it's not that this is necessarily their preferred way of mating. Females can reproduce with males, but when there is no male mate available, a female's Komodo dragon eggs essentially first self-fertilize because they are the ones that are ZW. So if you think about humans, women are generally XX and men are XY. So it's the men that have the two different sex chromosomes. But in Komodo dragons, it's the females that have the two different ones. So essentially what can happen is their eggs can just split off and either be ZZ, which is a male, or non-viable. And so, yeah, they can just sort of come together and fuse and become ZZ all-male offspring.
1: It's good that the whole species is not just held to ransom because for some reason the men aren't available or whatever. They just continue on their business.
0: Yeah, and it's great because the sons aren't identical clones to the mother. Like, genetically, they're a little bit different because the mother's chromosomes were doubled in the egg and then split, and they're going to be slightly genetically different. Well, obviously, because they're male, not female.
1: And as we know, that's crucial for survival to be for other species to have that is genetic differences. That's the A. What about some examples of any of the other letters you can tell us about?
0: Yeah. There was this really fun finding of an intersex southern right whale. And essentially there was this whale and a bunch of whales where its DNA was collected like years and years ago. And everyone assumed when looking at one particular sample that this whale was female because they were XX. But then many years later, by a different researcher, they were just doing different kind of genetic testing, looking at the different genes that the whale had, and they looked for the SRY gene, which is linked to the Y chromosome and one of the big things that makes males male. And this whale that was XX was positive for the SRY gene. And so turns out it was an intersex whale that's XXY. So it had three sex chromosomes, which is, defined as intersex.
1: Ah, there you go. It's absolutely fascinating what scientists can find or what we can find when we look for it and have with open minds.
0: Yeah, and I mean, not to mention the female spotted hyena has a pseudo-penis, so I'll throw that one in there.
1: So that's really, I suppose, for our listeners, if you want to find out a lot more about the animal

0: Well, Queendom and its same sexual behaviour that slays. Purchase your tickets through pointofscience.com.au and look for the Geelong on Tuesday, the 19th of May. Changing gears a little bit, and as I mentioned in the introduction, you also love community radio and present your own show and podcast through Joy Media. Tell us a little bit more about your show, you know, community radio. We're all friends here.
1: Yeah.
0: We talk about it.
1: Well, I feel like, you know, I need to feature Ice by Science on Joy as well. As you say, we're all friends. Yeah, so my show is called Science Queries with two E's because I try and feature LGBTQIA plus people in STEM, in science, tech, engineering and maths, and allies. And yeah, we have a little bit of fun sometimes exploring just the science that people are working on, but then also sometimes a little bit of the stuff that I was talking about, thinking about, you know, gay space and the animal queendom and things like that, because there are a lot of stories out there that compare science and the queer community.
0: And I imagine as you go on and meet more people and you know, get recommended to different guests, oh, connect with this person, you must be continually amazed at some of the stories you're uncovering and get to tell.
1: Yeah, absolutely. There are so many incredible people out there doing wonderful science.
0: Listening back to a couple of your latest episodes, and I mean, talking about, there's an episode, Baked Into Food.
1: Oh, Racism Baked Into Food.
0: Baked Into Food. And last week, immunology as well.
1: Yeah, so that was blood types and talking about how and why people who are, well, men who are gay or bisexual or transgender people, like, they've been excluded from donating blood, why that is and why we've suddenly changed it.
0: And how the recent changes are such a positive thing for inclusivity, the blood supply in general.
1: Got to be positive when we're talking about blood.
0: I'm an O positive, but I can be positive as well. I love a good pun. You also work through Museums Victoria, and also you're an advocate for diversity and inclusion in STEM, which we sort of got the sense of through our chat today. Yeah, can you share, is there any more of your work, your fantastic work in this space you'd like to share with our listeners?
1: I think just bringing together all your passions is really important. I've started blending music with science, but then also bringing my Vietnamese culture into that. And I think it's really great to go to Vietnamese cultural festivals and things and share, like, the science of bubbles and things. But I'm someone who's showing a whole bunch of young Vietnamese children, you know, you could be this. You could be a scientist as well and share all these different things that you love. I just try to be a good role model, but also I am involved in different programs that try and put people forward and lift people up and try and fix the system.
0: Yeah, perhaps a conversation for another day. But that's fantastic, because we all know the importance of good role models for children, good positive role models. Is there any, before we sort of finish up today, is there any final messages or anything else you'd like to share with our audience?
1: I think when you query things, there are so many different things that you can find. Like, I just went down a rabbit hole asking questions about, oh, you know, here are some gay penguins, you know, what's going on here? And then going down the rabbit hole, there's this whole area of research, and that's how I built my whole talk, and I've amassed a whole lot of information that can't even fit in my talk. But just asking lots and lots and lots of questions, you get to learn so much.
0: Keep querying. I love that. Yep. Thank you, because like you say, see something, it grabs your attention, go down that rabbit hole, see where sideways you might go and what you might learn in the process.
1: And you can do that with Ice by Science too, right? You listen, something piques your interest, go down that rabbit hole.
0: We mentioned something, if it was like, oh, send in a text to the show, and that's something that we can we can address on a future episode for you. All right. Thank you so much, Dr. Kat, for joining us today. And all the best for your upcoming Point of Science talk on the 19th of May in Geelong.
1: Thanks.
0: You're listening to iSpy Science on 94.7 The Pulse, and we've been talking queerness in the animal queendom. Thank you, Dr. Kat, for the fascinating chat. Time for some music now, and then we'll be back shortly with today's second guest.
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0: That was Elephant by Tame Impala there. It's 11:35 and you're listening to I Spy Science with Dr. Brendan. I'd like now like to introduce to the show Dr. Liz Bromfield. Dr. Liz is a senior lecturer in reproductive biology at the School of Biosciences at the University of Melbourne. Liz has 15 or more than 15 years answering awkward questions about sperm from strangers in pubs and leads research decoding the messages that sperm and eggs can tell us about our broader health. Liz's Pint of Science talk coming up on the 20th of May is titled, What Can Your Sperm Tell You That Your Doctor Can't? Can tell you that your doctor can't. Liz, welcome along to I Spy Science. And can you start off by giving us a teaser of what to expect in your Pint of Science talk?
1: Absolutely. Thank you so much for having me. Really excited about this chance to speak at Pint of Science. And so I'll be talking about sperm and eggs, which is something that I know we don't usually talk about at the dinner table. But what I'm really interested in is they can tell us something about the future. So they can tell us a little bit about maybe how our health is going to look into the future. But there are also these kind of amazing cells that can tell us about the past and the things that we might have been exposed to. So during Pint of Science, I'll be talking about how fertility might be an indicator of long-term health, but also a little bit about how we can use some of the things we're learning through my research to try to develop new solutions to infertility, but also new solutions to contraceptives as well.
0: There's really a lot there that people can come along and learn about future health indicators, what might have happened in the past, but also fertility. So promises to be a really informative night.
1: Yeah, I think it'll be a fun night. A nice combination of different topics as well. I think there's a talk about mangroves that I'm really interested in. It'll be fun.
0: Now, talking about your research in more general, just to go beyond the scope of your Pint of Science talk, could you tell us a little bit more about the research that you do in your group and the research you lead?
1: Yeah, absolutely. So I work with this amazing team of young researchers at the University of Melbourne. We moved here a couple of years ago from the University of Newcastle, and the team sort of moved with me. One of the primary things is we work on trying to understand the connections between sperm and eggs, and then, you know, fertility and the diseases that people might get later in their lives. So trying to work out how they can be predictive of different health conditions. But we also work on trying to understand the environmental impact, so things like heat stress and, you know, forever chemicals and how they affect fertility and the health of sperm and eggs. And that's because we want to, you know, try to understand what people might be getting exposed to, but also to develop treatments that might be able to protect those cells when they're facing those kind of environmental stress things. A little bit on the side, but we also work on contraceptive development, and that's because there's been no kind of radically new contraceptives since the 1960s, which is unbelievable. So we really want to develop non-hormonal contraceptives, and particularly we focus on contraceptives that men probably would take that would stop sperm function.
0: That's amazing that there's no real new contraceptives since the 1960s.
1: Yeah, I think they're very, very hard things to develop. And of course, the pill, you know, in some ways, the oral contraceptive pill, we know that it's really effective. So I think there hasn't been a huge push to change, you know, the current situation. But we also know that there are huge amounts of side effects because they impact hormones. So I think more and more people are really kind of starting to demand better options, and we really want to help out with that.
0: Yeah, and that makes sense, thinking, like you mentioned, about the safety side of it. It really does take a lot of time and effort and research to prove that a new drug or new treatment is safe. And also to comment or pick up on something else you said there, it's great that there's an option of targeting something for men to take.
1: Yeah, that's it's quite a different thing, and I think it's been really held up in terms of progress because there tends to be this narrative that, you know, men aren't going to responsibly take an oral contraceptive or any type of contraceptive, and so it's sort of been a little bit like, well, what's the point? You know, why should people fund this if they're not going to do it anyway? And I think the research really shows now that people really want to balance this responsibility of contraceptives, you know, across their partners, and that people are willing to take them. So I think now the problem really is trying to stop, you know, the production or fertilization from sperm, because, you know, millions of these things are produced per second, and it's a really, really different challenge to just blocking ovulation of one egg.
0: You talked about sperm being really amongst the most sensitive cells in the body. What is it? Are they changed, or do we see mutations? Do you see changes in the sperm behaviour? What are the sort of stuff that you're looking at?
1: Yeah, so sperm, so they have to be really, really sensitive to their environment, because they're looking for cues in the female reproductive tract to start the process of fertilisation. So they need to know that, you know, an egg has been ovulated so that they can swim towards it. So it's actually this kind of remarkable sensitivity, and that comes from their membrane, so they're the outside of the cells that let things in and out. And so they have this membrane sensitivity, and it's really, really crucial for fertilisation. But that also means that, unfortunately, when they're exposed to something that they shouldn't be exposed to, like a stressor in their environment or things like infection or inflammation in the body, that they're also really sensitive to that. So that means that they can die really easily, or they can become non-motile, so they can't swim anymore. And it's actually a really huge cause of infertility, that sort of sensitivity. So it's a double-edged sword, if you like.
0: That makes sense. The way that they've adapted what they need to do also makes them really quite susceptible. And like you said, the implications are beyond health implications for the individual, but also infertility is quite important for us to remember.
1: Yeah, that's it. There's, you know, about a decade of research now showing that infertile men actually live shorter and less healthy lives than fertile men. And it's just that statistic's kind of incredible.
0: So that's obviously where we can use a lot of insights, learn what might be some of the causes behind that infertility, and how that might be then going on to affect life outcomes.
1: Yeah, and then, you know, if we actually understand these connections better, then we can use them as kind of a screening tool so that we can understand health risk into the future.
0: It's a really fascinating area of research. Moving on, part of your bio, you said you have 15 years or more experience answering awkward questions about sperm from strangers in pubs. Do you have any memorable stories or audience interactions you could share with us?
1: So I think as soon as anyone learns that you're a sperm biologist, things get interesting. So I have lots of interesting conversations over a beer in pub, not always with men, sometimes with partners that are really interested in their partner's fertility. But it's one of those topics that I think people don't really get to talk about very often, especially not with a sperm professional, you could say. I've heard all sorts of things, like some things where I think, I think you need to talk to a real doctor about that, not someone with a PhD. But also things like, you know, stories to chemicals, you know, maybe through a war situation or through, you know, their occupation. Things like firefighters are often exposed to forever chemicals that can affect their facility. So you kind of hear these remarkable stories. Also, everyone shares, you know, with me their IVF stories. So I hear a lot about, you know, the incredible babies that have been born that just wouldn't have been possible without that technology. So really fantastic stuff, as well as a lot of sort of comical questions about sperm production and swimming and, yeah, how long do they live and all that kind of thing.
0: That's fascinating. Thank you for sharing that. It's interesting. You bring up a topic that might be on people's minds but not talking about, and then in what's obviously a they feel

0: like a comfortable, safe space. They really open the gates and really talk about and share and what might be on their mind, but what they felt they couldn't share before.
1: Yeah, no, I think we don't talk about this kind of thing enough. It's been one of those long taboos. So yeah, I think as soon as you give people the opportunity, they're really interested in their reproductive health. They want to know more. They want to know how to, you know, make it better. So yeah, it's always great to talk about this.
0: And it's interesting that people share, like you said, with firefighters for exposure to forever chemicals and those sort of topics. It's really interesting that you get to hear some more of those stories. Is the effect for people tend to be in terms of infertility, does that tend to build up over someone's life or bring on infertility quite quickly?
1: I would say the answer is probably both. So with forever chemicals, of course, they're called that because they stay in the body for a really long time. So in that way, the accumulation of those and also the combination with other things that people just get exposed to when they're living their lives, I think that, you know, does cause issues with fertility over time. But we're really only just starting to learn about these issues as well. It's all very new research. But yeah, on the other hand, as well, I think sperm in particular are a really good indicator of these exposures because they respond immediately. So, you know, a cycle of spermatogenesis, so the process that makes sperm, takes about 3 months. So, you know, in a sense, you could be exposed to something in the short term and then sperm can, you know, hopefully be replenished after a few months and everything's okay. But it does give you a really good indication what's sort of going on in the body and what people are exposed to.
0: Yeah, studying, again, the behaviour, how the sperm are changing and maybe changes in the chemical makeup and even the genetic makeup is really some of the clues that you'll be looking for in your group.
1: Yeah, we're also really interested. Some fantastic research going on at multiple places in Australia now, but we're really interested in what happens in the next generation. So if sperm or eggs are exposed to something, but, you know, fertilization takes place normally, and what happens to the babies, you know, are there long-lasting impacts, and what can we do to kind of understand and hopefully mitigate some of those as well? That's a really important question.
0: Yeah, I'm glad you brought that up. That's a really important area of research as well, and I imagine that's something that we might not think about, really. We think, oh, well, what's happened to ourselves? But it might be hard to imagine that something that's affected our sperm would be carried on to the next generation in such a way.
1: Yeah, that's right. And I think, you know, mothers have thought about this for a really long time. Like, they've been told, you know, you need to change your diet, you need to be really fit and well at the time of conceiving a baby. But I think fathers really haven't been included in these conversations. So it's never really been thought about that men's health at the time of conception really matters. But it does. And the more we learn, you know, the more we're concerned, I guess, about the things that people are being exposed to and then potentially passing on as well.
0: That's a really good message for our audience, I think. Do you have any other messages or any thoughts you'd like to share with our listeners today?
1: Well, there's just I guess it's really interesting to think about, you know, sperm and eggs. We talked a lot about how they're sensitive to things, but there's lots of different parts of our bodies that are kind of acting as remote sensors or bioindicators. So I thought it's nice to share some of these things from other people's research. So I guess everyone's thought about the gut-brain axis, or they might have heard about that, how you might experience a feeling of nervousness that's kind of manifesting how it feels in your belly. But there's lots of examples of this. So people are finding that gum disease might be predictive of dementia or Alzheimer's disease, even that things going on in your eyes, so retinal changes, changes to your retina might also be sort of markers of disease. And another one we know about is that erectile dysfunction is a bit of a predictor of cardiovascular disease. So there's all sorts of things that we can learn about our bodies, you know, from other things going wrong. So I think the infertility stuff is really interesting, but also, yeah, there's many, many things that we can learn by studying the body.
0: There's really a lot more than perhaps a classical symptom of, oh, I've got a leg ache, or I've got a sore hand, or I've got a headache. There's a lot more we can be looking out for and screening as scientists, as predictors and indicators of health and disease and other conditions, which is really interesting. Well, thank you very much, Dr. Liz Bromfield, for your time today. You can catch Liz's talk at Pint of Science Geelong on Wednesday the 20th of May, so just under 2 weeks. You can purchase your tickets by going to pointofscience.com.au, searching for Geelong and searching for the 20th of May. There's 3 different presentations on that night, which we mentioned earlier, so you'll definitely get good bang for your buck. Thanks for joining us today, Dr. Liz.
1: Thank you very much for having me. I hope to see you in Geelong at Pint of Science.
0: You've been listening to our conversation talking about how sperm can tell us about our water health with Dr. Liz Bromfield. 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Time now for a bit more music before we come back and finish off the show.

0: 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The Pulse is not just a radio station. 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When you tune in, you are not just hearing music or talk. 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

0: it's got to that time of the show again. The hour has run away from us. Thank you for tuning in to iSpy Science today. It's been a lot of fun first honouring Sir David Attenborough on this occasion of his turning 100 and bringing you our Point of Science Festival speakers, Dr. Kat and Dr. Liz. Like I mentioned, head to pointofscience.com.au and find the Geelong event to buy your tickets before they sell out. Next week, we have a special episode of iSpy Science focusing on the science of Austria. And this is in the lead up to the grand final of the 2026 Eurovision Song Contest to be held in Vienna. So a bit of music, but also weaving the science into that. I'll have a special guest with me to help bring next week's show. Check out iSpy Science Instagram at iSpy Science. So that's I, no spaces, or sorry, at iSpy _ science for all the previews and sneak behind the scenes of what happens on the show. 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Maddie is ready to go with Able to Be just after the 12 o'clock news, and then at 1 o'clock we'll have Alan's music. A little bit later in the afternoon at 3, Hot Sweet and Jazzy, and then Lemo and Josho will be here from 4 p.m. Thanks for your company today, and ciao for now.
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3: Hello, I'm Laura Devoy. US President Donald Trump says the ceasefire with Iran remains in effect despite both sides exchanging fire in the Strait of Hormuz this morning. Tehran has accused the US of attacking two ships, while the US Central Command says it responded to unprovoked attacks with self-defense strikes. Mr. Trump says the American vessels were not damaged, while the Iranian ships were. He told reporters there's been no change to the ceasefire.
4: They trifled with us today. We blew them away. They trifled. I call that a trifle. I'll let you know when there's no ceasefire. You won't have to know. If there's no ceasefire, you're not going to have to know. You're just going to have to look at one big glow coming out of Iran. And they better sign their agreement fast.
3: Former Foreign Minister Julie Bishop has resigned as Chancellor of the Australian National University. The uni has been plagued by controversy in recent months after announcing a $200 million deficit and major job cuts before reversing its decision. Students and staff have for months been calling for leadership changes. Former Vice Chancellor Genevieve Bell resigned in September last year. A new storm warning system aims to deliver clearer and more consistent advice to Tasmanians. It aligns with the Australian warning system and uses the same warning levels as for bushfires and floods. Police, Fire and Emergency Management Minister Felix Ellis says consistency means people can recognise the warning quickly and respond with confidence. Storm warnings will continue to be issued through TasAlert. Musicians, sportspeople, young Australians and landmarks around the nation are getting behind an anti-bullying message. It's Do It For Dolly Day in honour of 14-year-old Dolly Everett, who took her own life in 2018 after ongoing bullying. Anyone concerned about bullying can call the bullying support line 13 Dolly 133655. Ambassador and AFLW player Grace Egan wants young people to speak up about bullying.
5: Let's go blue to end bullying. Every day, young people like Dolly are still experiencing bullying, but we could come together to make Dolly's dream of a kinder, safer world for all young people a reality.
3: One of the first regional community radio stations in Australia is celebrating a milestone today. 2MCE in Bathurst, New South Wales, started broadcasting in 1976. John Martin was the first station manager. He says the community grabbed the chance to experiment.
6: We had a lot of fun trying things out. The participation by First Nations broadcasters, ethnic broadcasters. There's a long range of things which I guess were first pioneered in Bathurst and have been similarly taken up by other community stations.
3: Also among the innovations, National Radio News, which was launched by 2MCE in 1997. And the winner of the 105th Archibald Prize is about to be announced at the Art Gallery of New South Wales. Trustees met early this morning to decide on the winner. There were 59 entries for this year's prize. Turning to sport, a dozen Australians are finalising preparations to take on one of the world's biggest cycling races. The Giro d'Italia will get underway in Bulgaria later today. None of the last three winners will take part, meaning Australian Jai Hindley, who won in 2022, is the most recent champion who will start the race. Caden Groves and Chris Harper, who both won stages last year, are also taking part.
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7: 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A voi la dose settimanale di due ore di musica italiana. 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
8: We are looking at a top of 16 today, partly cloudy, expect a bit of rain, and that continues well into the weekend. We're looking at a top of 16 for both Saturday and Sunday, partly cloudy, bit of sun, bit of rain, but hold on out because looking at the start of next week, it does get a bit more sunny, which is very, very welcome news. 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It is just taking over 12:06 on your Friday afternoon, and this is Able to Be with Maddie Fogarty. I want to acknowledge that this program is coming on the unceded lands of the Wadawurrung peoples and acknowledge that sovereignty has never been ceded. Thank you to Brendan from iSpy Science for the program that you just heard. All right. Today, I feel like I need to maybe make a bit of a disclaimer here that I am coming off the back of working a few night shifts. So I have not had much sleep and a little bit sleep deprived. But I really hope that I can still bring the energy today and produce a good show. I also am doing something a little bit different this show. I'm actually going to do a solo program. able to be here, it gets curious about all things disability, and I have lived experience of disability. So I think I want to sprinkle in a few solo episodes here and there, kind of exploring my own experiences of disability and, yeah, coming at you from my own lived experience, particularly if I have an experience in particular that I want to share with the audience. And that is what we're doing today. I think, though, that we're going to, first of all, do a bit more of an introduction to myself and Able to Be. So my name is Maddie Fogarty. I have a physical disability called cerebral palsy that I've had since birth. I have been living in Geelong for a bit over 6 years now. I moved to Geelong for my university studies. I am in my final year of social work, which is very exciting. I'm very keen to wrap that one up and get out there working in the big world. I am a young woman living and working here in Geelong. And I think that I wanted to take a minute to explain what cerebral palsy is, at least what it looks like for me. Cerebral palsy, like I said, it is a physical disability. It's caused by brain damage and the starvation of oxygen to the brain. Anywhere from 0 to 2 years old. I really honestly believe that cerebral palsy looks different on everyone. It's a very diverse disability, and I honestly believe that not any person that has cerebral palsy is the same. It affects us all very differently. It's very individual disability, like most disabilities. I also will note that it, like I said before, it is caused by that starvation to oxygen to the brain. So it actually is also a neurological disability as well, but it's often classified as a physical disability because it is a visible disability, and it's one that you can see when often, not always, but often when you meet someone that has cerebral palsy. For myself, I actually walk with a little bit of a limp. My gait is affected because of my cerebral palsy. And then I also have some other things that go on, including some dexterity issues in my hands. So sometimes my hands can look a little bit... How would I describe it? A little bit, I can't do things as smoothly with my hands. Maybe they, when I'm busy doing things. I also have this really interesting thing called startle reflex as part of my cerebral palsy. And it actually means that I'm very sensitive to noise. And if a noise happens that is really unexpected for me, my whole body can jump and kind of convolt because my muscles are working overtime to keep me going. That these noises can just kind of send them into overdrive and make them, I guess, spasm in a way. And yeah, my whole body kind of jolts and I have to recover and decompress after that happens. I feel like the best way for me to describe cerebral palsy is that it's a disability that affects movement. And essentially, the messages from my brain to my body, they get quite muddled. For myself, I can have a very, very clear picture in my brain about what I want my body to do. Let's say it's to run up and kick a soccer ball into the soccer goals. I can picture that so clearly in my head, and I know how I need to move my leg move my legs and the pace that I would like to go at and the direction that I'm aiming the soccer ball too, but my body just struggles to compute those messages and deliver them in a smooth and streamlined way. Sometimes the message is just so completely confused that it actually, there's like certain physical activities for me that I would say are so hard that they're basically impossible for me to do. And it's just because, those messages from my brain to my body get so confused. I would say that another way for me to also describe how my cerebral palsy affects me is that I struggle with like really, really fine motor skills, and I struggle a lot with really gross motor skills, but everything in the middle I'm pretty good at. So when we're talking about fine motor skills, we're talking about things like finely dicing things, like finely dicing vegetables in the kitchen with a knife. I find extremely hard. My hand fatigues very, very quickly, and I can also sometimes be a little bit shaky, which is can be a little bit scary when you're using a big knife. And I really struggle to be consistent with my cutting, and have the vegetable, whether it's like an onion or a cucumber or whatever it is, kind of have it consistently chopped. I find that, I will use a lot of strength for one chop and then not much for the other. And like I said, my hand can get sore and fatigued, which also affects the cutting. So things like, that, or even like threading a thread through the eye of a needle, they're things that I do quite struggle with. They're a bit more of a challenge for me. And then at the total other end of the spectrum, we've got my gross motor skills that are incredibly affected as well. So that's things like going for a run or playing team sport, not things that I can really do, or if I were to do them, it would take my body so much effort to do them, and my movements would not be nearly as smooth as the average person. They would look relatively awkward, and especially with things like running and team sport, where you have to change directions and move quite quickly, that is when I would actually be more likely to fall over and hurt myself, because my balance is also affected. And like I said before, I do walk with a little bit of a limp that can make walking around a bit hazardous. But I'm not here to speak for everyone that has cerebral palsy. That's just how it looks for me. And I would, love that if anyone else listening has cerebral palsy and it looks different for them, you can join the conversation and text here on 0488 877 947. That is the text line here at 94.7 the Pulse. And I also just wanted to make a quick note on language as I go through this program. I interchangeably use the person first language of a person living with a disability, and also the language of being a disabled person and a member of the disabled community. There's, people out there in the disabled community that do have their preferences and might preference one or the other, but I personally am just going to use them interchangeably and use both. And I think for a long time I actually rejected the term disabled, and I really did not want to consider myself as a disabled person or even declare myself as a disabled person. But through a lot of work and doing some self-acceptance, I've come to be a bit more comfortable with the term, and happy to use the term. But I also still do use the person first of person with a disability, or lived experience of disability. And my plan is to use both interchangeably on the program as I go along. I also wanted to discuss a little bit more about the title of this program. It is called Able to Be. actually, I think I should maybe talk about the origin story of Able to Be as well. So Able to Be actually started as a podcast almost 12 months ago, and it was a massive undertaking. I had recently moved back home to Ballarat to live with my family while I underwent my first social work placement. It was a pretty intense placement. It was full-time, 5 days a week at the Ballarat Hospital. So I had a lot going on. And I had also just come out of a long-term relationship. So emotions were very high. But I had this craving to create something and to put something into the world. And I had wanted to do a podcast about disability for a very long time. And so, yeah, I started that at home. We have a laundry room. It's essentially like a spare room at my mum's. And we put all of our clothes horses in there and to let all our washing dry in there. So there was a little desk in there, so I started it there. And it was a really big undertaking, particularly with everything that was going on in my life, with healing from a breakup and completing placement. And I actually only managed to produce, I think it was only 3 or 4 episodes. I'm really proud of the episodes I was able to produce, but it was a really... It was honestly quite unsustainable for me to continue with everything going on in my life. And I really had intentions of going back to it, but I just found that I never had the capacity. I feel like podcasts and radio, they're quite different. One of the things that took me the longest with the podcast was the editing. I actually found the recording... even then, I think I could record for too long, which then made the editing process extremely difficult and very laborious. And the episodes were really, really long. And that's one thing that's really good about being here now at 94.7 The Pulse with Able to Be, that I only have a very strict time limit, so I have to stick to that. And because it's live, there's no editing that happens, so... It means I'm in a position to have the capacity to do it here and produce it as a radio show, which has been super exciting. I also wanted to talk about the title, Able to Be. I played around with a number of titles when I first started this program as a podcast. And one of the big reasons why I started it was not only to put something into the world and do some disability consciousness raising and raise awareness and share my lived experience. It was actually also a bit of a process of self-acceptance for myself.

and that was very broadly shaped by the structural factors that shape disability and ableism, which is like the active discrimination of disabled people, including like not just like the social discrimination, but the structural discrimination as well. And that played a really, really big factor in me struggling so much with this self-acceptance. But the Starting Able to Be as a podcast did really, really help. And when I was working out a title for Able to Be, I wanted it to not just be about disability, I wanted it to be linked to disability, but also have scope to explore other identities and how people identify. And so I came up with the title Able to Be because the play on word with able and ability, but also this idea of just being able to be me and people being able to be themselves. And that, yeah, is actually like the story behind Able to Be. And that's, yeah, I don't know if that comes across when people see it written on paper, but yeah, it is this idea of being able to be myself, and we're all able to be ourselves, and that there's nothing wrong with that. And it's, yeah, really coming from that self-acceptance lens. I'm really, really excited for today's program. I actually, earlier in the week, presented a bit of a lived experience lecture at a university, not here in Geelong, but about an hour and a half away. And I'm really excited to talk more about that as we continue with the program. I did also want to touch on something not disability related for a second. Since doing my intro to broadcasting course here at 94.7 The Pulse and starting my own program, I have fallen back in love with CDs. There's something that I think was an art form that was very much missing from my life. I think that most people consider CDs to be quite old school, which I think some of our older listeners might be quite offended to hear that that's how some of the young people think about CDs. But it has been so fun falling back in love with CDs. There's a number of ways that you can play music here at 94.7 The Pulse on your program, but my preferred way is definitely the CD method. And I did take myself to JB Hi-Fi the other day and bought a whole range of CDs. I'm really excited to integrate my love for music into this program as well. My partner and I are actually starting this thing. I'm calling it like an album analysis. So each week one of us brings an album to the other, and we sit down and we listen to it the whole way through and share our thoughts on each track and the album as a whole throughout. My partner is introducing me to an album tomorrow actually. I have no idea what it is, but knowing him, it'll be something like Foo Fighters or Rage Against the Machine or even maybe Deftones. So I'm excited to see what it is. There might be some interesting music coming to the program as well. I might be inspired by my boyfriend and bring some music that I wouldn't usually listen to the program, so I'm excited for that. But today I've brought in one of my favorite albums. It's by the band Boy Genius. They an American band made up of Lucy Dacus, Julian Baker, and Phoebe Bridges. I discovered Boy Genius at a very emotional time in my life when I was going through a breakup, and the album just, it spoke to me in a way that I can't even explain. So I'm going to play you their first track from their self-titled EP, I believe it is. And this is Bite the Hand by Boy Genius.

0: to. 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
4: You are tuning into 94.7 The Pulse. It has just ticked over 12:30 and this is Able to Be with Maddie Fogarty. Before the music and the community sponsorship announcements, I was telling everyone a little bit about the background of Able to Be and how it came to be. And then we had Bite the Hand by Boy Genius, which... it's a really, really beautiful song. I think that it can take on different meanings for many people. But from what I've read, it was actually written by the band from the perspective of musicians towards their audience and saying that they can't love their audience, how their audience loves them. And I guess a bit of a critique on parasocial relationships, which I think is really, really interesting. And I'm keen to play a bit more Boy Genius as we continue with the program. But also before the music and the break, I did also talk about how earlier this week I had the privilege of speaking at a university an hour and a half away from Geelong and presenting a guest lecture. This is actually something I've been doing for many, many years. My very first time doing this was, I believe, when I was in year 8, when I was 14. I might have the numbers wrong there, but it's been for a very, very long time, definitely since I was in high school. And since I've left high school, it's become a like fully paid position that I do about twice a year. And it's something that I haven't actually really spoken about. If there's any of my friends and family listening to the program right now, you might be quite surprised to hear this. And I think that a big reason for that was what I was talking about earlier in the program about this struggle I've had with self-acceptance and really engaging with my disabled identity and accepting it. It's been really, really rife to the point where I've actually engaged in disability advocacy since I was in primary school. And I've done a number of things in that space. I've written articles. I've been on radio before, actually. I have been a panelist or even a keynote speaker at some events talking about disability and my lived experience of disability. And it was really interesting juxtaposition of being such a fervent advocate and, you know, having these opportunities where I was speaking about the barriers and enablers of disability and how it's affected me and how it affects the wider community, while also simultaneously strongly, strongly rejecting my disabled identity. It was it's very combative dichotomy. But yeah, as I'm coming into this new phase of self-acceptance and I feel like I'm honestly becoming more comfortable with my disabled identity every week during this program, Able to Be on 94.7 The Pulse. I'm feeling more excited to share what I've done and talk about it even more. So I was able to present a guest lecture to first year OT students at this university. When I first started this role, I was actually talking about how physio students can build meaningful rapport with disabled clients. And yeah, we're going to the university and talk about my personal experiences of working with allied health professionals and how it had made me feel and what worked and what didn't work and just some suggestions I had for how to build that meaningful rapport, which honestly really just comes down to that self-determination or being client-centered and really putting the client in the driver's seat. But in the past few years, I have actually been going to the university and talking to first-year occupational therapy students about assistive technology. Now, when I first heard about assistive technology, I thought that it meant actual technology. So assistive tech on your phone, your iPad, your laptop, things like that. But in the occupational therapy world, or I guess maybe the allied health world in general, assistive technology actually just refers to any item or product that assists people in some ways. So I was able to talk about that on Wednesday afternoon, and I might talk about some of that with you guys here as well. And if, as always, if you have anything you want to add to the conversation, you can text us on 04 877 947. That is a text line here at 94.7 The Pulse. So assistive tech has been a really, really big part of my life forever, and actually something that I didn't realise because I had, yeah, never heard it referred to as assistive tech until I started this specific guest lecturing role with the occupational therapy students. And yeah, it can take on so many forms. We're talking about aids in the kitchen, the whole thing. So one of my very first experiences of assistive tech was actually when I was in primary school. Going back to what I was saying about the start of the program, how my cerebral palsy really affects my fine motor skills, it actually meant that I really had a lot of challenges tying up my shoelaces. And this is something that I actually discussed on the program last week with the wonderful Darby Travers here from The Pulse. And yeah, I would have been, I think, 11 when I decided that I wanted to get some help in learning how to tie my shoelaces. I was just using Velcro shoes up until that point, and I found that using those shoes, particularly in PE, when I was engaging in PE, that my ankles would become quite sore from like the lack of support. And I also did have some feelings of shame and embarrassment of not being able to do my own shoelaces at 11 years old and having to get my mum to do them each time. So yeah, I ended up seeing a OT, and we used some assistive technology there. We had essentially it was like a piece of card, and it had holes in the card, and it was threaded through with a shoelace. So I would I first learned how to tie my shoelaces on this assistive technology piece of card because the card was flat and also not moving, like how a foot would move, and also because it was flat and kind of like not as 3D as what it is in a shoe, if that makes sense. That's how I first practiced, and I would just sit there and practice doing the knots over and over again. When that looked like it wasn't working, we actually also did try, they're like these springy spiral shoelaces. So essentially they thread through your shoe like any shoelace, but instead of being too long shoelaces at the end that you then tie together, they were incredibly spirally and had a spring in them. So you would pull them really tight to get like kind of the desired tightness on your shoe, and then you would let go and they would spring back. I did find that they, yeah, did come loose quite quickly though. So I ended up just persevering through and working with the occupational therapist about how I could go about tying up my shoelaces. And we, yeah, explored different methods of how to do the knots. I ended up getting there in the end, and I am proud to say that I can successfully tie up my own shoes now, which has been amazing. The other thing that I like to talk about when I do this guest lecturing role and talking about assistive tech with the OT students is I really like to talk about how a lot of assistive tech, because it's made to be functional and increase capacity, I sometimes believe that naturally aesthetics aren't taken into consideration, but I think that unfortunately this can add to the embarrassment and the shame spiraling that can come with people living with a disability when they do need to use this assistive tech.

pick. For example, as part of my cerebral palsy, I actually also have a heat sensitivity, as well as balance issues. So if you can imagine that carrying like an open container of a hot drink is really hard for me, because not only am I struggling with the balance of holding the cup, but also if the hot water is splashing around and gets on my hand, because I'm more sensitive to the hot water because of my heat sensitivity, it really, really hurts and can also like lead to my body to flare and to convulse like it does with the starter reflex that I also have. I guess it's a form of starter reflex, actually, that my receptors are getting overwhelmed with the heat that they're responding by startling, and it can be a very dangerous and messy occurrence. So I had to look into how I might mitigate that. And I remember seeing, I believe it was also an occupational therapist, and their suggestion was essentially what was basically like an adult sippy cup. So it was a non-spill cup that was able to fully enclose the hot liquids. But I found that it was honestly quite embarrassing and very infantilizing for me to use. Infantilizing is, in the disability world, it's the process of doing things that render disabled adults as children and treats them as children and makes them feel like they're, being treated like a child. And that is exactly how I felt when this OT presented this adult sippy cup to me. It is, I wanted something that wasn't going to draw attention to myself, but also something that like felt like an adult would use and not a child. So my beautiful mum, Joylene, actually went out and she went to, I think, maybe every department store ever and bought me, I can't even tell you how many keep cups, and we were trialing different keep cups and ones that would work best for me and ones that you could hold and not feel the heat of the hot drink through the cup, and also ones that were not likely to spill. We found a really, really great camping keep cup from one of those camping stores, probably BCF or Anaconda or something. It was like a metallic pink colour, and it was basically non-spill because it had a cap that you could bring down to cover the drinking hole and then push back up once you wanted to drink. And it also had a handle, and I used that cup religiously for most of my later high school years. And, to everyone else, it just looked like I was using a normal keep cup and maybe just trying to be a bit more sustainable, which I always am trying to be. But for me, it had a lot of broader accessibility implications as well that maybe weren't apparent to other people. And also it made me feel much more comfortable using a regular keep cup rather than something like an adult sippy cup. And I now use the Yeti keep cups. They're my favourite. I find that when you are holding the Yeti keep cups, you cannot feel the warmth or heat of the drink at all. They're relatively non-spill and they have a magnet on top that you can push back and forth to either reveal or hide the drinking part of the cup, which has been great. It's a really, really, it's honestly a privilege to be able to use my voice in such a way where I can talk about my experiences, and doing it in the format of a guest lecture, it's really, really fun, and it honestly feels like such a privilege. I think that a lot of people, think that guest lecturing is for, people like professors or doctors or experts, but I think that this really shows that there is a lot of power in lived experience and storytelling, and that it's a really, really valuable and worthwhile space. And
Yeah, it was just amazing to do. And I really hope that they have me back next year. I think that we might go to another song now. If you remember before the break, I was talking about playing Boy Genius and their self-titled EP. And I discovered this after a breakup when I was in a really emotional time in my life, and it has a very, very special place in my heart, particularly this EP. And just a little bit of trivia or like fun fact for you, I actually have a Boy Genius tattoo on the back of my arm. It's basically a rendition of the album cover for their album, The Record. So yeah, Boy Genius, it's very, very special to me. And here we are with their song, Me and My Dog, which, one of my all-time favourite songs from Boy Genius.

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5: 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It is just ticking over 12:55 p.m. This is Maddie Fogarty with Able to Be. I just played, before the community sponsorship announcements, I played Me and My Dog, one of my all-time favourite songs from Boy Genius, but then I also let it play into their third track, Souvenir. I think that both kind of have, I would describe them as hauntingly beautiful, and it's been really, really exciting to share that with you all today. On today's program, we've kind of just discussed a bit about the background of Able to Be and my experience of living with a disability, and we did have Brendan text in and say that it was really nice to hear some of my story in the background of Able to Be, which, thank you, Brendan. It was very, very exciting to share. And we also spoke about something that I did earlier in the week, which was go to a university about an hour and a half away and present a guest lecture about assistive technology to some of the first year OT students. This has been a really, really fun program. My first solo program, and something that I have really, really enjoyed and am hoping to sprinkle throughout Able to Be on 94.7 The Pulse as I continue. I also wanted to just quickly speak about a little bit of some future shows that are coming up on Able to Be. I'm lining up a few people to speak about the recent proposed changes to the NDIS. It's a really big topic of discussion at the moment, and naturally causing some people some angst and anxiety. So I'm really keen to unpack that here and, hopefully discuss it in a way that is informative and really helping people to understand what the proposed changes mean and what they might look like, while also shining a light on those that are feeling concerned about it and privileging that storytelling like we do here on 94.7 The Pulse. Next up, we have Alan's music, so stick around for that. And to close us out, we're going to do one more Boy Genius song. This one is Stay Down.

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1: Hello, I'm Shannon Kirkwood. The Prime Minister says appropriate action will be taken by the authorities in relation to the ISIS-affiliated brides. The group of 13 ISIS brides and their children arrived in Australia last night. Three of the women are facing criminal charges. Two of those women have faced court in Melbourne today after being formally charged with crimes against humanity offences. Anthony Albanese says he has faith in the nation's security authorities and will be giving them space to do their job.
2: Australian citizens do have rights, but we have a right as a government to ensure that the law is upheld and these people will face the full force of the law.
1: The Royal Commission on Anti-Semitism and Social Cohesion has been told a new form of hate against Australian Jewish people is considered progressive. Sharonie Bloom is a high school teacher educating students on the history of anti-Semitism. She's told the commission she's seen a focus on the state of Israel.
3: These days, anti-Semitism is widely recognised as wrong, as taboo, and that's why these neo-Nazis felt the full force of the law. But anti-Zionism is considered progressive.
1: The federal government is being asked to tax gas, not beer. Laura Devoy reports.
4: Organisers are asking Australians to join action at a number of the capital cities or at the local pub with friends this evening. The message for a 25% tax on gas export revenue is being issued ahead of Tuesday's federal budget. Climate for Change says Australians pay more tax on beer than gas companies pay for extracting the nation's resources. Action is planned in Sydney, Melbourne, Brisbane and Canberra, or, as organisers say, at your local. The government has played down the idea of a new gas tax.
1: The federal government will commit $3.8 billion toward the Victorian Suburban Rail Loop, bringing total Commonwealth investment to $6 billion. The 26-kilometre underground line will pass through Melbourne's eastern and southeastern suburbs. The project is expected to be complete in 2035. The Local and Independent News Association says sustainability is the biggest threat to local newsrooms. The organisation has been running a week-long campaign encouraging Australians to support their local newsrooms and public interest journalism. It comes as several papers in northwest New South Wales published their final editions this week. LENA Executive Director Claire Stutchbury told National Radio News more funding is needed to keep local newsrooms going.
5: The difficulty that we have is that a lot of people like to get their news for free, but news is not free to make. So we do need communities to get around newsrooms to help them do that work. And then newsrooms at the moment are iterating around their business models to try and make sure that they can be sustainable into the future.
1: A portrait of an Aboriginal elder and artist in South Australia's APY lands has taken out this year's Archibald Prize. Richard Lua has been selected unanimously by the Art Gallery of New South Wales for his portrait, winning the $100,000 prize. This year's Archibald Prize attracted a near record 1,034 entries. Turning to sport, a ban on Belarusian athletes and teams has been lifted by the International Olympic Committee. Restrictions were placed on the country following Russia's invasion of Ukraine in 2022. As Belarus is a close ally of Russia, athletes have been allowed to compete as neutrals since 2023. Restrictions on athletes and teams from Russia remain in place, partly due to widespread doping.
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9: 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A voi la dose settimanale di due ore di musica italiana. 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
11: And a very good afternoon to you all. A big thank you to Maddie for her very great program there, and it was great to hear some of your life story there, Maddie. A great program there. Okay, the weather for today was 17, we're expecting the top. Is the top expected? Shower or two, hasn't been much today, really. Overnight, we're down to 11, 17 again tomorrow with a shower or two, and Sunday also 17. Monday, we're looking at 18, mostly sunny. Tuesday, 20, cloud clearing. Wednesday, 21, and up to 22 expected next Thursday. And, of course, the swap meet over at the Geelong Showgrounds is on tomorrow. So I hope they have a good day there with not too many, only a possible up to 1 mil, so should be okay. Right, currently our current temperature is sitting on 17 degrees, our expected top. And nice to have your company here today. Alan's Music, of course, from 1 till 3. And then after that, of course, Hot, Sweet and Jazzy with Ross Williamson. And then Limo and Josho, of course, on at 4 o'clock. Now, welcome to the program, and hope you're having a... I hope you're keeping warm, and it's been a bit of a shock, a bit harder to get out of bed these mornings. Yeah, I was very struggling on Thursday yesterday, yeah. Not so bad this morning. Plenty of good music, plenty of rockabilly today, and some good music. Hope you enjoy. And if you'd like a request or just to join the conversation, 0488 877 947, that's the text line, 0488 877 947. We'll start off with Brian McVernon and the Retro Rockets.

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2: 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Okay, Alan's Music, 94.7 The Pulse. I think we might have a little bit of Elvis.

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1: Yes, that was Elvis Presley, Too Much Monkey Business. Sister Twister from Carl Perkins. What a great track that is. I enjoyed that one. And starting the program today, Bad Bad Thing, the rockabilly version from Brian

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5: 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Helen's Music, and we just heard Pretty Pretty Baby from Jeff Beck and the Big Town Playboys, Down Under from Men at Work, and Digging Your Scene from the Blow Monkeys started that bracket off. And hope you're having a nice Friday out there, whatever you may be up to. Hope you're having a pleasant afternoon. Here's the Stray Cats.

Ah, yes, Cool It Baby from Dorothy Collins. And that was a great song. And actually, it was from a film. And Teenage Rebel was the movie. And that was released in 1956, I believe, on the 7-inch vinyl 45. 1956, Dorothy Collins. Here's Brian Setzer, smoking and a burning.

Yes, Rosie in the Middle from the Brian Setzer, and Smoking on a Burning, also from Brian. Cool It Baby from Dorothy Collins, and Good Rockin' Tonight from the Stray Cats with the start of that bracket. Alan's Music, hope you're having a great Friday, and thanks, Steve. Steve from Banbury sent his good mate, our good friend of the Pulse Mix, sent a photo from Winton, Queensland, with one of his boys with a yellow belly he'd caught. Yes, Winton. Always wanted to go to Winton. I never quite got there. But plenty of dinosaurs and things to look at up there, the old relics. There must have been heaps of them up around that area in the very early days of our planet. And Mick said to say hello to everyone at the Pulse. And thanks, Mick, and especially to Bucket. He sent a special message to Bucket. If you're listening there, Bucket, I'll relay that to you on Thursday as well. Thanks for that message there from Mick through Steve. Great to hear from you both there. Okay, let's... I'm stuck with Brian Setzer. Here's the orchestra. Hoodoo, voodoo.

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5: Yes, 94.7 The Pulse, Alan's Music, Alan Mitchell with you here till 3. I've got Bo Davis here. This is a nice track, I like this one. Let's coast a while.

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The radiator's hot, the needle's going wild. 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

0: We've been coasting for over a mile. Come on, honey, let's cut out a while. Coast a while. Well, let's coast a while. 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
1: Four point seven, the pulse.

0: It's time. And it's almost time for the 2 o'clock news. And that was Big Sandy and his Fly Right Boys. Bo Davis before that with Coast a While and Hoodoo Voodoo Doll from the Brian Setzer Orchestra. Okay, we're coming up to the 2 o'clock news, and after the news and weather, stay tuned for the second hour of Alan's Music on this Friday afternoon, broadcasting from Geelong, 94.7 The Pulse. 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

0: Hello, I'm Peter Hislop. Communications Minister Annika Wells will be forced to repay over $10,000 in travel expenses between 2022 and 2025 after the Independent Parliamentary Expenses Authority found she had broken rules. The minister had come under fire after she used public money to fund a $100,000 trip to New York to promote the government's under-16s social media ban, but that was ruled as legal. But four other trips were found to have been in breach. Annika Wells will have to repay $10,116. The Prime Minister says the government has a right to ensure the law is upheld, with arrested women linked with Islamic State to face the full force of the law. Three of the women who arrived from Syria last night are facing criminal charges. Two of those women have faced court in Melbourne today after being formally charged with crimes against humanity offences. The former ISIS Bryants will remain behind bars until at least next week, when a bail application is expected to be launched. Prime Minister Anthony Albanese confirmed the United States had pressured the government to assist in their return.
1: So we provided no support for these people. They were not brought back. It is correct that the US government and others urged us to do so. We chose to make our own decisions as a sovereign state because I have absolutely zero sympathy for these people.
0: A Queensland parliamentary inquiry has recommended a blanket 10 km/h speed limit for e-bikes should only apply in high pedestrian zones. The inquiry into e-mobility safety and use has endorsed other proposed requirements that all riders hold at least a learner's licence and that under-16s should be banned. The committee has been tasked with reviewing the state government's proposed changes. Turning off heating because of the cost and fewer visits to a doctor when sick. The Asylum Seeker Resource Centre says there's some of the biggest challenges raised by families seeking asylum at the centre. The ASRC has launched its winter appeal. CEO and founder Con Karapaniotidis says the first goal is to buy hundreds of blankets warm enough to replace heaters for families.
2: This is the human cost of the fuel crisis. And as temperatures drop and as winter awaits, we're so worried that the families we care for are going to freeze and get sicker this winter.
0: Candidates are making final pitches to voters ahead of tomorrow's Farrow by-election. Voters in the New South Wales Riverina seat will head to the polls to decide on a replacement for former opposition leader Susan Lee following her resignation. The electorate has been held by coalition parties since the seat's creation in 1949. Close to half of the 124,000 people enrolled in Farrow have already cast their vote. After being a six-time finalist, Melbourne-based artist Richard Luer has claimed his first Archibald Prize win. His portrait is of Aboriginal elder and artist in South Australia's APY lands, Illawonte Ken. He says she is a small woman in person but carries immense quiet authority.
3: Very lucky man to have painted Illawonte. I've wanted to for some time, and I just think, Illawonte, it's an absolute pleasure that you gave me your time, took me to your country, and gave me the opportunity to paint you. So thank you from the bottom of my heart.
0: Ms. Ken flew to Sydney from the remote APY lands for the announcement. Turning to sport, and South Sydney coach Wayne Bennett says he expects New South Wales star Latrell Mitchell will be fit for the State of Origin series opener on May 27. A lower back issue is keeping Mitchell out of South's clash against the Sharks tomorrow.
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9: And our weather, well, tonight we're going to drop down to 11. Tomorrow, 17, with a shower or two, not much, up to a millimetre expected. Sunday, so expected. Let's see, Monday, 18, warming up a bit, and Tuesday, up to 20 with cloud clearing. And next Wednesday, partly cloudy, 21 and 22. So it's going almost 1 degree each day warmer. Next Thursday, expecting 22 degrees. Currently, we're sitting on 16. We sort of dropped a little bit from our max expected of 17. Alan's Music, second hour, 94.7 The Pulse. Hope you're enjoying the music I'm playing today. And whatever you're doing, I hope you're enjoying it. The man with the golden touch, with the magic touch.

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is Kenny Wayne Shepherd there. She's SSS. Try Me from Billy Burnett and the man with the magic touch, Brian Setzer and his orchestra started that bracket off there. I think we might have some more of Kenny Wayne. Which one will I choose? This one.

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2: Yes, certainly. Let's keep the pulse pumping. And thank you, Mike, for that great talk there about the pulse and how we need subscriptions. And thank you to everyone who has so far subscribed and donated. And we are very thankful, but we need to keep things still coming, still moving, and the costs don't disappear, they keep arising. So we'd love to have you on board, and thank you to everyone who has contributed. And thank you so much to Mark for your very generous donation yesterday, I believe. Thank you so much for that, Mark. I really appreciate your support of not only me and the programs I'm on, but the Pulse itself. And thank you so much for your generous donation there. It'll go a long way in helping us stay afloat here at The Pulse. Okay, it's 28 minutes past two. Let's see what we've got here. I had one here and it's just disappeared in front of my eyes. But I'll find another one. Little River Band.

yes, Little River Man there, Every Day of My Life. And before that, Sell My Monkey, Crying Shame, and She's SSS from Kenny Wayne Shepherd. Now, Kenny Wayne Shepherd was going to do a tour of Australia, it's in April, I think, but there was a collapse of the Blues Fest organisation, and it hasn't happened. A great guitarist, Kenny Wayne Shepherd, an American born in Shreveport, Louisiana, and completely self-taught, does not read music. Growing up, his father, Ken Shepherd, was a local radio personality and part-time concert promoter and had a vast collection of music. Kenny received his first guitar at the age of 3 or 4 when his grandmother purchased a series of several plastic guitars for him with some S&H green stamps, which he said he would go through like candy. He stated in a 2011 interview that he began playing guitar at earnest at age 7 after about 6 months after meeting and being pretty mesmerised by Stevie Ray Vaughan. And that was in Labor Day weekend in 1984. Stevie Ray was performing at one of his father's promoted concerts. And Kenny Wayne, his self-taught method employed a process of learning one note at a time, playing and rewinding cassette tapes using a cheap Yamaha wannabe Stratocaster made out of plywood, basically, and learning to play by following along with material from his father's record collection. Isn't it amazing, some of these great talents, where they can't actually read music and yet they can play so well. It's a God-given gift there, that's for sure. Okay, well, we shall have a look at our next track, which is Hall & Oates.

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Or just find out what's happening around the district. 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

Ah, yes, Sarah, smile. And that was for Steve. For Sarah. Hope you enjoyed that, Sarah. I know you did, Steve. And before that, Maneater also from Hall and Oates. And that was a request from our great mate, Josh. Thanks, Josh. And thanks to Phil, too. He loved the Kenny Wayne Shepherd. Good on you, Phil. Glad you enjoyed that. Yes, he's a great guitarist, Kenny Wayne Shepherd. Okay, 94.7 The Pulse. Alan's music on this Friday. A little bit of Aussie. I might have a little bit of the Divinals.

Ah, yes. Yes, that was Mr. Breathless, roll over Beethoven. The Divinals, Pleasure and Pain, Sarah Smile, Stephen, for Stephen Shearer, and Man Eater, from Hall & Oates, of course. Those two songs from Josh and Helen's Music. Drawing almost to a close at 3 o'clock, and of course after three to the news. Stay tuned for Hot, Sweet and Jazzy with Ross Williamson. Always a great program there, great music. Fantastic jazz music. Okay, I think we might have a bit of the B-52s.

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All the best.

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6: Good afternoon, I'm Peter Hislop. A note, this story contains the name of an Indigenous person who has died. The Northern Territory Child Protection Minister, Robin Carl, is expected to next week announce a wide-reaching review of the state's child protection system following the alleged murder of Kumanjai Little Baby. It comes after news three department staffers were stood down. In a statement, the minister said, "We need to get to the bottom of what's broken and what needs to change, and the review is about the whole system, the culture, the resources, the practices and the laws." A candlelight vigil was held in Alice Springs yesterday, where the girl's mother said support, prayers and love has provided her with great comfort at this difficult time. A university student has told the Royal Commission on Anti-Semitism and Social Cohesion since moving to Australia, she's experienced anti-Semitism from her peers. Maya Hockey says she experienced bullying at both a public and independent school in Sydney and felt she was expected to speak on behalf of Israel following the October 7 attacks.
7: It became such a big burden for me to have to carry and to have to, I felt a sense of I needed to educate as much as I could and, you know, represent what I could and do what I could to hopefully change the narrative.
6: The federal opposition is calling on the Prime Minister to hold Communications Minister Annika Wells to account after the independent expenses watchdog found she breached family and personal travel rules on four occasions and was required to pay over $10,000 in costs. Liberal Senator Sarah Henderson says the Prime Minister can enforce his own ministerial standards or he can admit they are not worth the paper on which they are written. A global team of researchers has found a new way to combat drug resistance during chemotherapy. Shannon Kirkwood reports.
8: Multidrug resistance, or MDR, is one of the leading reasons why chemotherapy fails in patients. Cancer cells often develop the ability to expel anti-cancer drugs before they can work. Researchers from Japan and France say the current clinical strategies to switch drugs and increase doses, but a new method using nanoparticles that disable the cancer cell's expulsion mechanism is showing promising results. By combining the new approach with photothermal therapy, researchers have found complete tumour elimination in mice with a 100% survival rate.
6: In Italy, a mural titled Migrant Child has been restored in Venice after humidity and flood damage. The Banksy work depicts a refugee child in a life jacket raising a pink distress flare. The work was originally completed on an unoccupied building. That historic site has since been purchased and is undergoing restoration. Migrant Child will travel through Venice's canals aboard a boat today and tomorrow so residents can view it before it's returned to its permanent home at the historic building in southern Venice. And Australians are sending birthday messages to Sir David Attenborough, who has turned 100 today. Thousands of Australians are leaving personal messages of gratitude, hope and reflection for the world-renowned naturalist via an online national tribute established by the Climate Action Foundation. The man himself has issued an audio message thanking the public for all of the goodwill messages.
9: I had rather thought that I would celebrate my 100th birthday quietly, but it seems that many of you have had other ideas.
6: And in AFL, Gold Coast vice-captain Sam Collins expects Jared Witts will play a key role in the club's finals push. Witts has been overlooked for the second time ahead of a clash with the Saints on Saturday, but Collins says he has full confidence Witts will be playing again soon.
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11: Welcome to Hot, Sweet and Jazzy, an hour of music on the jazz spectrum. Ross Williamson with you today. In the next hour, we'll be hearing from a great range of good voices. We're going to hear Samara Joy singing, Bria Skonberg, the trumpeter, also singing. We're going to hear a lady called Daphne Rubini, who's new on the scene, I think. And we're going to kick off the program now with a gentleman called Denny Sinoff. Denny Sinoff is a pianist as well as a singer, and in April of 2026, he's released an album called Make Someone Happy. A lovely sentiment, that one. From Denny Sinoff's album, then, this is a tune written by Jerome Kern.

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I feel so absolutely stumped on the floor. 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

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I know that music leads the way to romance. So if I hold you in my arms,

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That's from his album Make Someone Happy. The guitarist we heard there doing so well was another Dan. That was Dan Wilson. I Won't Dance, tune written by Jerome Kern. You're listening to some jazz with Ross Williamson. That was a good start. Jesse Davis, the alto sax player, has released an album in April of 2026 called Reflections. He's performing here with a quartet, and it's a live recording made at a place called GB Juke Joint, Long Island City. Jesse Davis comes from New Orleans. He's now 60 years old. Jesse Davis now lives in Verona, Italy. He's lived there for 20 years, but he travels around to perform, of course. So here he is from that album Reflections. Spike Wilner's playing the piano, John Weber bass, Lewis Nash is the drummer, along with Jesse Davis playing alto. And this, well, there's an Italian reference in this title. It's called Funk Sugo. Sugo, of course, is a sauce in Italian.

Jesse Davis Quartet there. That was called Funk Sugo from the album Reflections. Hope you enjoy that, a man who now lives in Verona. You're listening to some jazz with Ross Williamson. Trust you're enjoying the program. Oh, the music now, and a singer called Daphne Rubini. She's from London, but now lives in Vancouver. And she's done a number of things professionally, including founding a big ukulele school, which is known as Ruby's Ukes. She's released an album in April of 26 called Whiskey Scented Kisses. And it's got some interesting music on it. Some of it original, this one not. This was composed in 1938 by Ralph Freed and Frederick Hollander and made famous by Nancy Wilson. It's called You Leave Me Breathless. And in the notes, Daphne says she likes how it celebrates imperfections, the quirks, gestures and little details that make us all fall in love. In an age so focused on surface beauty, its message feels especially tender. Daphne Rubini, You Leave Me Breathless.

That's a band led by the bass player Lucy Clifford. A lot of bass there, bass guitar in fact. She's a lady from Sydney's South Coast, and that album, called Between Spaces of Knowing, won the 2025 ARIA Award for Best Jazz Album. That track that we just heard was called Where We Listen. Lucy Clifford playing the bass, Frey Garbutt the piano, David Regler tenor, Alex Masso was the drummer, and in the band, the trumpeter there is Tom Avgenikos, and Chris Fields also is in there playing percussion. Hope you enjoyed that. Good Australian jazz from Lucy Clifford leading her sextet. And before that, we heard Daphne Rubini performing with her quintet, which is called Black Gardenia. From the album Whiskey Scented Kisses, we heard You Leave Me Breathless. Now, let's go back in time. We're about to venture into the realm of acoustic recording. So, a recording made in 1923. This is King Oliver's Jazz Band, a recording made in April of 23 in Richmond, Indiana. The song is Dippermouth Blues, which was written either by King Oliver, who's the cornet player and leader of the band, or by the second cornet player, Louis Armstrong. They made two recordings of this. This one is the earlier one made for the Genet label. Along with those two, we've got Honoré Dutré playing trombone, Johnny Dodds clarinet, Lil Hardin playing the piano, Baby Dodds on the drums, and the banjo player is Bill Johnson. He's a singer too. Dippermouth Blues.

King Oliver's Jazz Band, recorded there in April of 1923, and that was Dippermouth Blues. You're listening to Hot, Sweet and Jazzy. We make the show at The Pulse in Geelong for the Community Radio Network. 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Here is Bria Skonberg playing the trumpet and singing from the 2026 release Flying High, Still Soaring. There's an accompanying trio with her, led by the pianist and arranger Champion Fulton. This is a 1929 song written by Paul Denneker and Andy Razaf.

Andrea Skonberg doing the singing and the muted trumpet playing there. That was, of course, Sposen from 1929. Well, composed then, from the album Flying High, Still Soaring. Lars Danielsson, bass player, is quite an interesting gentleman, and he's very creative, as many musicians are, so he's created the title of his latest album, released in April of 2026. The title is Echomere. So, it's a newly invented word. The echo part describes an expansive field where sound resonates, and mir, spelled M-Y-R, is an Old Norse word for moor. Lars Danielsson is, of course, Scandinavian. He's a Swede. He's got a quartet. They call themselves Libretto. So, Lars Danielsson plays bass. The pianist is from Martinique. His name is Gregory Privat. The guitarist is English, John Paricelli, and the drummer and percussionist is a Swede, that's Magnus Erström. They're joined on this track by Magnus Lindgren, the Swede, who's playing flute and alto flute. So, from the album Echomere, here's that group led by Lars Danielsson, and this is called Ascending.

Lars Danielsson's group called Liberetto there, a quintet in that case, from the album Ecomia, that was called Ascending. Lovely sound. Well, the singer Samara Joy was in Australia in 2025. Sadly, she struggled with a bit of a voice ailment and had to cut her performances short, but she does have a wonderful voice, and we're about to hear it now. This is an album released under the name of Brian Lynch. He's a trumpeter, although he plays flugelhorn on this track. The album's called Torchbearers, came out in 2026, and this is a song written by the alto sax player Charles McPherson and Samara herself. It's called The Joy of Love.

Samara Joy singing there. It was called The Joy of Love, and it appears on the album under the name of Brian Lynch called Torchbearers. Well, our final track for this hour features the drummer Charles Ruggiero, who's leading a trio here with Bob Reynolds playing tenor sax and Mike Garola the bass. Charles Ruggiero now lives in LA, but his childhood was very marked by jazz. His father, Vinny, was a jazz musician. So visiting the Ruggiero home were people like Art Blakey, Philly Joe Jones, Freddie Hubbard and John Hendricks. No wonder the man turned to jazz. He had a decent academic career as well as a performing one. This is a live recording made in 2025 at The Baked Potato, which is a Los Angeles jazz club, been around since 1970. The album's called Charles Ruggiero Plays Monk Live. So this is a Thelonious Monk composition. It's called Monk's Dream.

0: Fine. Welcome, welcome, welcome to the baked potato.
1: And so ends Hot, Sweet, and Jazzy for another week. 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And we're on Facebook too. See you again next time. Until then, bye-bye from Ross Williamson.
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3: Good afternoon, I'm Peter Hislop. A third woman linked with Islamic State who yesterday arrived in Australia will remain behind bars after appearing in a Sydney court today. The 32-year-old woman was charged with entering and remaining in a conflict zone and joining ISIS. She will face court again in June. Two other women have faced court in Melbourne after being formally charged with crimes against humanity offences. They will remain behind bars until at least next week when a bail application is expected to be launched. Opposition leader Angus Taylor says the government assisted with repatriation efforts, a claim the Prime Minister has denied.
4: The truth of the matter is that they also assisted through third parties repatriation. There was a bill in front of the Parliament where they could have prevented third party repatriation assistance. They didn't support that bill.
3: Julie Bishop has stepped down as Chancellor of the Australian National University following multiple inquiries into the university's governance. Calls for her resignation grew louder this week when students and staff rallied in support of the interim Vice-Chancellor. In a statement, Ms. Bishop said she holds concerns about the University Council's ability to discharge its legal and ethical obligations following unprecedented and coordinated interference. The Prime Minister says $3.8 billion allocated for Victoria's suburban rail loop project will make an enormous difference for the community. Preparatory work started in 2023 and the extra money takes the total spend on the build to $6 billion. The link will connect lines in the Melbourne suburbs of Cheltenham, Glen Waverley, Box Hill and Clayton. Anthony Albanese says it will make Melbourne's economy more productive.
5: This is an investment in boosting productivity, in improving livability and sustainability, in improving the way that people can get around what is, of course, Australia's fastest growing city and a city that will grow to be the largest population in Australia.
3: Australian activists will again attempt to sail to Gaza after the Australian Defence Forces intercepted a flotilla in international waters and sent activists to Greece last month. The group says they will persist in attempting to transport aid supplies to the enclave. Rising Tide organiser Zach Schofield is on board the flotilla. He claims the IDF's actions to stop the flotilla were in breach of international law.
6: Now, I was one of 181 people unlawfully seized and detained by the Israeli occupation forces, well over 1,000 kilometres from their claimed territorial waters west of Crete. I was not seriously injured and I'm able to continue the mission, but many of us were not so lucky.
3: Authorities in Indonesia say an Islamic boarding school being investigated in a high-profile sexual abuse case has been shut down. The BBC's Liza Tambunan reports.
7: Hundreds of girls and boys were enrolled at the Ndolo Kusumo Islamic boarding school in Pati, many of them from poorer families. Police have confirmed that the school's leader has been arrested after fleeing a summons for questioning earlier this week. He is alleged to have sexually abused a female student in his care. But a lawyer representing his accusers say there could be as many as 50 victims. The police investigation is still underway. The suspect has not yet commented on the allegations, but the case has sparked widespread outrage.
3: And if you or anyone you know needs support, call 1-800-RESPECT on 1-800-737-732. Turning to sport, the Dragons have confirmed captain Damien Cook will depart the NRL club at the end of this season. He will link up with Super League club Castleford in 2027.
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13: 16 degrees over the 94.7 The Pulse studios. They're going to be 16 degrees tomorrow and partly cloudy and a bit of rain there, and same for Sunday as well. You're here with us, Screws, Snoggers and the Record, Lima and Joshua here for another week, but time now for this.
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17: Can't wait for the weekend to start and need that extra push. These guys have one promise, and that is to make Fridays great again. It's Limo and Joshua.
13: Good afternoon, Geelong. It is me, Lemur.
18: And it is me, Joshua.
13: It's good to have your company. 4 to 6 p.m. We have got some cool things today. Starting off with an interview with one of our great legends of the Australian media landscape, Wilbur Wild. Josh has just met him for the first time only a few hours ago. This is my second time interviewing him. So this was something really interesting for Absolutely 80s show coming up May 30th at the Sphinx Hotel in North Geelong. Tickets available via absolutely80s.com.au. Let's all jump into this interview right now. Let's see what we want to talk about with the great Wilbur Wild.
19: All right, guys, welcome back to 94.7 The Pulse, the voice for Geelong. It is me, Lemur.
18: And Joshua.
19: And for 20 incredible years, the Absolutely 80s show has been touring Australia with the biggest and brightest stars of the 80s. They're doing their 20th anniversary show as it rolls around 2025, 21 years for 2026, all around Australia, performing the big hits and the selection of 80s songs from around the world. The audience will be taking a musical journey from the US, UK, Europe, and Australia in a high-energy two-hour performance packed with nostalgia and unforgettable tunes featuring some of Australia's finest pop icons, Uncanny X-Men's Brian Maix, Kids in the Kitchen, Scott Conn, and of course Old 55, JoJo, Zebra the Falcons, Wilbur Wild. The Absolutely 80s tour includes hits from Billy Idol, David Bowie, INXS, Ian During the Blockheads, Mondo Rock, Prince, Spandau Ballet, Angel, Elton John, Dragon, and more. They also play their own biggest hits as well. So get ready to relive the music, the style, the memories that made the 80s unforgettable. And you can check out their show on the 30th of May at the Sphinx Hotel in North Geelong. Tickets available at absolutely80s.com. And joining us is Australian legend, a man of many stories, and fantastic anecdotes who has played with the old 55s, the Falcons. Some of you may see him playing in alongside the Angels and one half of the dynamic duo of Simons and Wild. Millions of Australians have loved on Hey Hey Saturday over the years. Please welcome Wilbur Wild. And how are you doing today?
20: I'd say Wild and Simons.
19: Wild and
20: That's
19: Simons.
20: The only issue I've taken with that wonderful intro you've given me there. And you mentioned Old 55, you mentioned the Falcons. Hey, hey, it's Saturday. Wild and Simons, I think, you know. And if he was listening, Red Simons would go, yeah, really? You know, he'd say something like that, you know. So, Limo and Joshy.
19: Yes.
20: Right. Joshy.
19: Yeah, we're a great dynamic duo of Friday afternoons on the Pulse.
20: I know. Pulse FM and Friday afternoon, and here we are talking about the Absolutely 80s show at the Sphinx. And May the 30th.
19: Yes.
20: We're hitting town. Yeah.
19: Well, obviously, congratulations on such a long time doing this production. How did it all come about back in 2005?
20: Well, those guys started it. You know, Brian Mannix and Scott Kahn. And then they got Dale Ryder in there. And so it's a bit of a floating roster of 80s stars. Now, Sean Kelly lurches in there every now and then, you know, from the Models, of course. Ali Fowler from the Shantoozies. There's another bloke... in Queensland, Kirky, who played with Mano, Brian Mannix, in the Uncanny X-Men. So, you know, there's people around. And so who's the Machinations guy? That's Fred Lonergan. Right,
19: Fred Lonergan, yes.
20: Lonergan or Lonergan?
19: It's Fred. Like it's Fred Lonergan, I think.
20: Lonergan.
19: Yeah, I think that's how I pronounce it when I interviewed them.
20: How you said it? Lonergan?
19: Yeah.
20: You reckon he'd make it a bit easier on you, wouldn't he? Yeah.
19: Probably. Yeah,
20: Liam and Joshy, I mean, you're great supporters. We've spoken before, and you know, Liam's come to the show and everything like that. And, you know, you try and make it easy on people. Lonergan. I mean, what is that? It's like a. Anyway, he joins in every now and then, and so that's the Absolutely 80s. And, of course, JoJo Zepp and the Falcons had a big hit, a couple of big hits in the 80s with, Hit and Run and Shape I'm In, so they get a run in the show. And we have a lot of, we have a lot of fun because that's when, in the 70s and the 80s, I don't know whether anybody's told you two youngsters about this, but music used to be good, right? It used to be good in those days. And people had come to gigs and they'd come to pubs, come to the Manhattan or come to the Sphinx. Now, the Sphinx, they've sort of vamped it up a bit over the years. You know, it's a highly prestigious, sophisticated, very attractive night spot now, which is... why I'm sure we're going to have a great crowd and appreciative audience there on May the 30th. But, back in the, 50 years ago, you pull into that car park and you'd say stuff, something Sphinx around here. No, that's a little joke. Yeah, see what I do with that, the Sphinx and everything like that. Do you want to hear one of my favourite limericks? And it's apropos.
19: Sure.
20: Because... Yeah. The guy who told... It's sort of a limerick, okay? The guy who told me this limerick, I very fondly remember. Now, he's gone now. He went and died about 20 years ago because he was old. The reason he was old is that he was a very good friend of mine's father. He was Eric McCusker's dad, right? Eric McCusker, Joshy... Limo? Yeah.
19: Mondo Rock?
20: Come on. Mondo Rock, yeah, good.
19: There you go.
20: Just wanted to know, right. So Eric McCusker's dad Brian, when I first met him in 1975 in Sydney, which is when Eric and I first met at the Sydney Conservatorium jazz course, on day one, I bought it a cigarette off Eric. And he reckons he bought it a cigarette off me, but you know, anyway. So we met then, and we're still good mates. Right? So his dad, at the time, and well, his professional life, he was a theoretical nuclear physicist. And when I met Brian McCusker, Eric's dad, he was the head of the Sydney University physics faculty. Anyway, back to the limerick that Brian told me. It goes a little bit like this. I liked Brian because he had a great sense of humour and he's a theoretical nuclear physicist, so he's a kind of outside guy. He said, this is one of Brian's limericks, right? And he was Irish, so he had the... I can't do the Irish accent. I just want, you know. Jim Owen would sound really good telling this limerick, but anyway, I'll do my best. Brian McCusker, Eric McCusker's dad's limerick to Willie Wilde. Here we go. The sexual urge of a camel is greater than many would think. In moments of amorous passion, it often consorts with the Sphinx. But the Sphinx's posterior passage is blocked with the sands of the Nile, which accounts for the hump on the camel and the Sphinx's inscrutable smile.
19: There we go.
20: See, so we're playing at the Sphinx.
19: Yes.
20: On May the 30th with the Absolute 80s show. And I'm sure by popular demand, people will be, you know, in between Scott Kahn doing the Kids in the Kitchen stuff and Ali Fowler doing the Shantuzzi stuff and Mano doing the Brian Mannix and the Uncanny X-Men stuff. People are going to say, Wilbur, what's that limerick? Tell us that limerick again. You know, so because they're a cultured, bright audience down there and I'm looking forward to, you know, an across-the-board art experience.
19: Fantastic. Well, me and Joshua, we first saw you playing with the Angels over at Palm Crowns last year for the Go for Broke tour. How did you get involved with playing with the Angels?
20: Well, they're mates of mine. I was on the phone with Johnny Brewster yesterday. We talk all the time.
19: There we go.
20: And I suppose when we sort of became mates from golf, right, because he used to come up to my great mate Jack Newton's golf tournament. Jack, very famous Australian golfer. Right, for the golfers who are listening, they know who he is. And he ran a fundraising tournament up in Queensland for many years and then he shifted to the Hunter Valley in New South Wales, which is where Jack and his wife Jackie lived. But Brewster had left the Angels for a time, John, and joined the Party Boys. And then he had a band called the Bombers. Anyway, so they used to come up and, you know, and Brewster and I had originally met when, back in the olden days, when music used to be good, we met at La Trobe University because the Angels and Jojo Zepp and the Falcons in 1979 did a TV show called Night Moves. So Night Moves filmed the Angels and Jojo Zepp and the Falcons at our gig at La Trobe University. And there's, you know how you guys are sort of like sort of Geelong area, right?
19: Yes.
20: Oh, okay, right. Well, you know, we used to play at the Deakin waterfront, like Deakin University down in Geelong, right? But up in Melbourne, union nights at the universities, Melbourne University, Monash University, La Trobe University, they were huge. There's like 5,000 people at a union night to hear a couple of bands. So anyway, the Angels and the Falcons played that. It's on YouTube. You can check it out. Lee Simon was the host of Night Moves. Classy guy, still is. And these television shows supported local music. in the same way that Countdown, Donny Sutherland, Sounds Unlimited, Hey Hey It's Saturday. We had an industry, and Australian radio would play Australian songs, and we could tour, and we used to tour, and we'd do six nights a week, and we were playing these great gigs, and 3,000 people had come to the Sentimental Bloke on a Saturday night, to hear the Falcons. And the Angels would be at the Doncaster Shopping Town Hotel, 3 kilometres away, and they'd have 2,000 people in there. An Australian Crawl would be at the Manhattan up in Vermont. They'd have 2,000 people in there. And that's what it was like. And Mondo Rock would be playing a gig for Toorak Teachers College at the Malvern Town Hall. They had 2,000 people in there. So we all met the Falcons and the Angels at that gig. And I remember it well because, other bands were, I was sort of like the enemy, but they weren't. After soundcheck, one of the guys in the Angels, one of the roadies, I think, just brought out a Frisbee. And, we got a couple of hours before the actual gig. We'd get a pizza or something like that and just hang out and wait for it. And somebody brought out a Frisbee and we're going, a Frisbee, great. So we all ended up chucking the Frisbee around. And Brewster remembers this too. And then when he came up to Jack's tournament a few years later, he said, Johnny, it's great. So we became great mates through that. And I've sung with the Angels many times and sung with when Doc was there and when Dave Gleason was there. Gleeso had 12, 13 years with the band, smashed it. He left a couple of years ago and the former drummer Nick Norton now fronts the band. He's absolutely fantastic too. John's 38-year-old son Sam has been playing bass with the band for 14 years. He's just retired to go off and raise his family. So this great dynasty of Adelaide music, the Brewsters, they were known as the Brewster Jones, but that family goes back to the Adelaide Symphony, where John's dad was the cellist and leader of the Adelaide Symphony, and John's grandfather was the conductor and a great violinist from memory. Generations, which I just love. I mean, legacy, this continuance that happens in Australian music oft goes unnoticed. So, and that's one of the reasons why John Brewster is a dear friend and why every now and then I get to lurch on stage with them and play my harmony on Uncle Rick's solo in Long Line.

0: you know, shadow box or anything. Pardon me, here's an edit point. And then, you know, I come on for my my harmony on Rick's solo in Long Line. And it's generally a great crowd reaction. You know, I don't get announced or anything. I just walk on and I've got the saxophone, as you say, which is a good bit of branding, Limo. And then, you know, there's always a round of applause and people like this. And always, you know, and John sort of looks at me and he's, you know, we always say, oh, yeah. He says, oh, yeah, we were going okay. But then you came on and now we're going great. You've saved the show as usual. So it's our little joke, you know. But it's a lovely connection to have had. I've recorded with the Brewster brothers, of course, who John and Rick, who've gone out and made a couple of sensational solo albums and beautiful tunes that some of which have crossed over into the Angels repertoire, but they're not all, you know. I think a couple have changed, what do you call the, you know, they've made the crossing. But so a great musical, you know, the Brewster brothers are dear musical friends. There you go.
1: Fantastic. A song from the 1980s, really. Is the music has stayed timeless and lots of generations of fans have come together to love it. What do you, I guess, see about it now? You see so many people, like there's the young people and still the original fans coming together to these shows and are participating and loving the music of the 1980s.
0: Well, that's one thing you noticed about The Crown, the Palms at Crown, which is going to reopen eventually, hopefully, because it's a great venue. But there were lots of young people there, yourself and, you know, Joshie and Limo included, you know. And the Angels, and it's because music was good. The music's great. And a little bit of a sidebar, but nonetheless seminally important thing is that AI now is at a point and it's bright and it's, you know, I can't say that I'm eschewing AI at all because it helps out with a, you know, graphic arts design and things like that. And not so much writing, I can actually string a sentence together, but information. You know, you just think, oh, what was that guy's name? You know, who's that guy in the movie? It's about the thing with the, had the chicken. It was, and you know, you can find it on AI, right? Which is great, so it's handy. What AI will eventually, what it's starting to do, and what it will eventually accomplish, in my optimistic, always defaulting to optimism view, is it will push people back to live performance. You know what I mean here?
1: Yes.
0: You look at the news, what can you believe? You look at some of the articles that are, you know, you want some information. What can you believe? It's very difficult, you know. You have a look at some of the deep fake stuff and you think, wow. Then you'll hear Amy Winehouse singing with Frank Sinatra on Fly Me to the Moon. You go, wow, that's great. That's a really good, you know, Fly Me to the Moon's a great tune. Frank Sinatra was an incredible singer. Amy Winehouse, incredible singer. But that didn't happen, you know. And you say, oh, there's the ABBA touring with the... No, that's a hologram. So in terms of honesty, authenticity and truth, there is nothing like live performance, and not just gigs, music gigs, but theatre, live radio, live TV, right? So for somebody such as myself who has thriven and continues to thrive on live performance, AI, I believe, may take some time, is a gift to help us re-educate a couple of generations of children, with respect, who didn't grow up in the same environment as I posited before, with all of those gigs with Australian Crawl and Chisel

0: Mondo Rock and the Falcons and Old 55 and Dragon and Sherbet and Daddy Cool and Brian Cadd and Men at Work playing in the Cricketers Arms Hotel on a Saturday afternoon. Yeah, they are, I don't live in the past. They were great days, and the days ahead will be good days too. But I think AI is going to assist us in redefining what truth is.
1: There we go. I like the sounds of that. Don't you agree, Josh?
0: You like the sound of that?
1: Yes.
0: Yeah, over the next... Now, and thank you. Thank you for your patience for that, because over the next little while, I'll tighten that notion up a little bit instead of taking, you know, 10,000 words. I might chuck it into AI. It can come up with something, like, really concise.
1: Exactly, exactly. Well, you mentioned this week it's 50 years of Old 55's Take It Greasy album being released. Happy anniversary release. How do you feel about the 50 milestone finally for your first band?
0: Well, we knocked in July of 1976. Old 55's Take It Greasy knocked ABBA out of the number one album spot nationally. I reckon we did everybody a favour. But seeing you've mentioned it, because it's 50 years, I've now advertised my copy, my unique and individual platinum record, the Take It Greasy platinum record that was presented to me with my name on it by Michael Gudinski from Mushroom Records, is now for sale on eBay. All right, so you can check that out. Wilbur Wilde's genuine Mushroom Records framed Take It Greasy triple platinum record award is sitting up there now. It's for the serious collector or the serious music historian or the serious, you know, or the dedicated fan who wants a part, you know, just an absolute perfect collectible of the Australian music culture. So that's out there. But... yes, it was an incredible thing. Like, at the time, it's great fun. We got to go on tour and we got to play gigs and we, you know, went on Countdown and met up with, you know, the Mushroom guys and, you know, the Dragon and Split Ends and, oh, yeah, how you going? And sort of like, you know, and, you know, we met some chicks and sort of drank some booze and had some fantastic laughs and made some great music and sang some great harmonies. And as I say, at the time... that's good, right? 50 years down the track, and part of the function of later life is understanding and saying, wow, not only was it good, but it was pretty important. Mm. Pretty important in our lives. You know? And people come up and, you know, they'll say, wow, you know, saw you at that gig at La Trobe University with the Falcons, with the Angels. That was great. You know, because there were 5,000 people there. And you say, oh, yeah, sorry, the Palms, you know, with the Angels. So, you know, those things, I mean, you know, when you remove them 30, 40, 50 years. And one of the first gigs we did actually play with Old 55, I moved to Sydney to go to the conservatorium with, you know, with Eric McCusker and do the jazz course there. I'm a Melbourne boy, but I spent a couple of years up there. And when I came home, I was only in Sydney. I was with the band for... Frankie J. Holden and I were only with Old 55 for about 22 months. And the day that he quit, I quit because I knew it wasn't going to be nearly as much fun without him. One of the first gigs we did was a trip to Melbourne in about, must have been October, November of 1975. The band had really only been together for 3 or 4 months. And... We'd built up a terrific audience already, so it, you know, it was a vibe. You know, we used to play concerts at high schools during the day. You know, lunchtime concerts, charged the students 50 cents. That was a good idea of Glenn A. Baker's, our sort of founder and conceptualiser and manager. So that audience sort of, you know, we'd play to them in school, and then they grew up, and the next year they were out. They'd done their, you know, VCE or you know, Oh, was it back then? It was Matric. Something like that. Yeah, they were out and driving around. You know, they'd done their VCE or what was it, HSC in Victoria in those days, and they were coming to gigs. So it was a great way to build an audience. So the first trip we came to Melbourne, we actually played at Monash University, where it was an alma mater of mine. I went to Monash for about 6 months. And so a couple of years after I dropped out, we go back and play a union daytime gig. And, the success of the album, we hadn't actually even released Take It Greasy until early 1976. So, let's say October, November of 75, there's 3,000 people in the daytime on market day or whatever it was like a Thursday or a Friday at Monash University. And it was just outrageous, the vibe that you could have. So I loved it. It was, I'd been playing, I'd spent a year in a nightclub on the Gold Coast, and I toured with Roy Orbison in 1974 playing in his band. But this homegrown sort of thing was, we realise now just how important it was. And we weren't the only ones shaping the culture, and the culture had been, for us, shaped by, the Daddy Cools, the Master's Apprentices. LRB were on their way, but, Axiom. And so, as I like to say, and those guys, they were my heroes. They still are. Just by circumstance, I get to call them friends now, with, Ross Wilson, Shorick, and Jim Keys, and the late, great Jim Keys, Daryl Cotton from the Zoot. As I like to say, we stand on the shoulders of giants.
1: Mm. Well, thank you. We're going to have to wrap it up there because the Zoom call is running tight. But I thank you, Wilbur Wild, for coming on to Limo and Joshua. We look forward to the gig at the Sphinx, 30th of May. Tickets at absolutely80s.com.au. Do you have any other words you'd like to say before we wrap up today's interview?
0: Thanks for your support are words that I want to say. The Pulse FM, they've always been fantastic. Limo and Josho. And when you come to the gig at the Sphinx on May the 30th, we're just going to blow the lid off the dump. Hit after recognisable hit. A great band. Scotty, Mano, Fowler. Everyone's singing better than ever. That's the thing. We just keep on getting better because it's what we love doing. So be great to see you. Come up and say hello. Your names are on the door. Okay. So that's the best. Thanks. I can do. The rest of your listeners will just have to buy the tickets. That's why we're doing the interview. And we'll see you there. Thanks so much again, fellas.
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0: Big Ten run there from Jojo Zepp and the Falcons. You're here with me, Lima.
1: And me, Joshua.
0: We enjoyed that interview with Wilbur Waldenwee as much as we loved participating into it.
1: Yes, we did. He had a very interesting story, so it was very cool to hear about him.
2: Anyways.
0: Yes.
1: Yeah, it was cool to hear about his experiences and his work with the other bands and stuff. So, yeah, enjoyed that.
0: So what have you got next?
1: What have I got next? Next, I've got Nobody Does My Baby Wrong by the Mojo Corner. So the Mojo Corner are blues, rocks kind of band that I saw last Saturday night at the Bells Beach Brewery, and they were really cool. They were very fast-paced, very groovy, dance along to their music. So I really enjoyed their show. That was cool. And I got Nobody Does My Baby Wrong, which was on their album Help Me Out that came out in 2023.
0: Yep.
1: It came out in 2023 and just thought, let's pick one of their songs that was, that stood out for me. So this is Nobody Does My Baby Wrong by the Mojo Corner here on 94.7 The Pulse, the voice of the Geelong and Surf Coast. Here we
0: Lima
1: and Joshua. It is 4:42 p.m.

0: It's Martin from the band Ocean Deep. I admit this is not what I had in mind. 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
5: And welcome back to 94.7 The Pulse, the voice for Geelong and the Surf Coast. You're here with me, Lemur.
6: And Joshua.
5: We've just had someone call in saying they want to play live music. Good afternoon, sir. How are you doing?
7: Yeah, pretty good, mate. It's King Luke here.
6: Nice. How are you looking?
5: Nice to meet you.
6: Nice to...
5: So what are you going to play for us today?
7: I'm going to play a song called I Hear You Call. It's an original.
5: So what's it about?
7: Here we go. Whoops. I just have to tune up that string. Sorry, here we go, I hear you call.

0: was awesome. Fantastic. Yeah. Luke, well done.
1: You're welcome, guys.
0: We have this event here that we do on the Pulse, which we just did recently, called Live at the Boiler. If you're able to send, I guess, your details, you have a social media maybe we can follow you by?
1: Luke Bevis Music.
0: Okay, well, we'll give that a follow after the show, and when our council comes together to look for new artists, we'll keep you in mind. Maybe you can play a live set at the Cement Bowls Club in Finesford.
1: Yeah, mate, I've had my struggles, but, you know, like, if I'm ready to do stuff, I'll start doing it for sure, you know, so...
0: Well, thanks for doing that. I think this has been the first, I guess, for the station, an over-the-phone live performance. So thank you for being the first one. Hopefully not the last.
1: Oh, you're most welcome, guys. And thanks for letting me do it.
0: You're very much welcome. Have a good rest of your afternoon.
1: All right, guys. And I've got 27 albums on Spotify. So if you ever want to check it out, I'm always there too. So
2: yeah, sure.
0: We'll check it out indeed. All right. Have a good afternoon.
1: Alright, see you guys.
3: Yeah, thanks, Luke. See you later.
0: Bye bye. Well, wasn't that a fantastic performance there?
2: Yeah. I remember seeing him once at it was an open mic night that our friend Retro John went to once. So I liked his performance then, and it was cool to hear it over the phone just then on live radio. So, yeah, thanks.
0: Yeah, a very, very experimental way of doing it. And hopefully, it's like I said, certainly not the last person to do it as well. Let's go to a tune now from China Crisis from 1985's Flaunt the Imperfection. And this song will be Blue Sea. You're here with me, Limo.
2: And me, Joshua.
0: It is 4:53 p.m. You can tune in at 947thepulse.com. 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

0: Bulldogs at home. Some showers on the South Australian coast, storms in far north Queensland and fine elsewhere. The Weather Bureau's Christy Johnson has tomorrow's forecast.
1: Remembering that winds go anti-clockwise around a high-pressure system, that could mean that we have some southerly winds pushing a few showers onto the southern coasts of the country. Over in the east, though, we should see the winds tending more southwesterly, and that should mean that these showers mostly stay offshore, perhaps just a couple getting close to the coast through northern New South Wales and southeast Queensland.
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6: Thank you very much. Well, we would like to welcome to the program Jordan Shanks, a.k.a. Friendly Geordies. If the ironic lyrics of It's the End of the World as We Know It from R.E.M. is anything to go by, today's guest brings a crack over show to Geelong, even when the world seems blue and downright rotten. The famous Australian comedian and internet personality is coming to Geelong with his latest comedy act entitled The End of the World, a Feel-Good Comedy. Good morning, Jordan, and how are we doing?
7: Good morning. We are doing quite well. Thank you for having me on.
6: You're welcome. And so how do you feel about the new show coming up that's playing this weekend, 9th of May at the Sphinx Hotel?
7: Pretty good, because I've done it about 30 times at this point, so it's pretty refined. And I also just like performing at the Sphinx because of the shape of it.
8: Yeah, that is quite a unique building. Starting back at kind of the beginning a bit, you know, you've done a lot of different kind of types of comedy, and you've done a bit of journalism as well. What sparked your interest in comedy, and when did you realize it could become kind of a career that you could kind of build a legacy on?
7: I'm going to say when I was about 14. It was just some competition that was like at school. It's like a national stand-up competition. I did well in that. Didn't do well in anything else. I just thought that was my unnatural advantage, as it were. That's pretty much it. I don't think it was a choice. I think it's just everyone's good at something, and that was that.
8: Now the world is incredibly like, obviously, you're a political satirist. You engage in a lot of satirical kind of stuff. But the world, it seems, it's somehow more silly than what any comedian can make a joke out of. Increasingly silly with not only the political stuff, but so much other stuff that's going on in Australia and across the world. How does it feel to be a comedian in these times? And do like the headlines and stuff that you're reading, do they make it easier to be a comedian, or is it a bit harder because it's already pretty absurd?
7: Good question. I don't know. I'll tell you, this is something. Honestly, I think that making fun of Trump is silly. I think that he's funnier than any comedian can ever be. And I'm not even saying that as like a dismissive thing on Trump either. Like, sort of and sort of not. Like, he is hilarious unintentionally and intentionally, more so than any comedian I've ever seen attempting to quote-unquote roast him. I think that that's just completely lost cause. In terms of just day-to-day things, honestly, I think that comedy is an incredibly effective tool, let's say, in making people focus on things that are usually just kind of drab and boring. But the thing is, you know, I think that it's actually quite ineffective when something is colourful and exciting like Trump is.
6: Well, it makes for great content, of course, and for a lot of us who've tuned into your content over the years, learning about the behind the scenes, I guess, of what's really going on in Australian politics through your comedic lens, we're able to take away something and sort of learn something we may not have known already. So, fantastic.
7: Thank you. Thank you.
6: You've done a lot of different stuff in your time, obviously, from the traditional sketch comedy and your political satire to reading Reddit reviews and, of course, Google reviews as well. If you had to choose to do one of these things for the rest of your life, completely abandoning everything else, what would it be?
7: Honestly, if I was going to abandon everything, I'd just abandon that channel and just focus on the Jordan Shanks channel, which is just self-help. It's way, way more positive. Like, you know, the only way that I can really keep Friendly Geordies going is the fact that it is just that balance of things. If you just focused on one of those, I think that it would just completely lose any zest very quickly anyway. So I'd just choose the other one because it's just a much nicer place to exist.
6: Okay, fair enough. You started out strictly as a stand-up comedian and on YouTube, and then you became a political commentator and journalist and even gone firebombed for it as well. What was that, or what has that shift been like?
7: What shift?
6: The shift from, I guess for you, becoming from just strictly a comedian in the beginning of your career and then involving more politics as the years went on.
7: Mm-hmm. What was the shift like? I guess the best way to describe it is more serious. That was pretty much it. It's just like, you know, once those things happen, it's kind of hard to just get into the mindset of making sketches and things. I mean, I sometimes still do it, but I just don't think that it's at the same level that it used to be. I think it's just kind of just like mentally morphed me into sort of producing the content that I do now, which I think is just sort of indicative of anyone that makes content, really. Like, you basically just are reflecting what you think and know.
6: Okay, fantastic.
7: Yes.
8: Obviously, yeah, I think you've touched on this a bit, but what's your favourite thing about, you know, your career and what you've done over the years?
7: I honestly think back in the day I made like some very good iconic sketches. Like, I go back and I watch them and I was just like, wow, that is the height of cheap internet Facebook meme. But like, in terms of what was most impactful, I think it was, I think that I've made a lot of good environmental contributions specifically to New South Wales. Which, you know, is a lot harder than people think. Like, people think that, you know, changing governments or whatever is this sort of slacktivism, oh, I'll just rant on Instagram or whatever, but it's actually extremely hard. It gets extremely dangerous, as we've learned over the years. If you're willing to do that and put up with the price of it, you can't help but not at the end just be like, wow, you know, like, we actually put our money where our mouth is. Which I think that a lot of people wouldn't do. So I'd have to be, I guess I'm proud of that as well. Yeah, no, okay, yeah, no, I'm much proud of that.
8: Obviously, you mentioned, you know, your traditional sketches. You know, you've been in different eras of the internet. The internet, obviously, many years ago, back in the 2010s and stuff, it used to be very different, obviously, a little more crass, you know, less kind of censorship because of, you know, advertisers and stuff like that. But now it's, you know, the comedy's also been impacted by that. What has been some of the biggest challenges of doing, of kind of sticking to that shift and as a comedian particularly?
7: Honestly, it is just the fact that, like, platforms change. You are so invested in one platform that you don't notice the next one rising up. It's also just an age thing as well. Like, you know, for a very, very long time, I looked at TikTok and was just like, this is stupid and causing in real time seizures and schizophrenia. Like, I don't want to focus on this. This is gross. But then you have to because everybody moves there anyway. And by the time that you've done that, it's all too late. I think that the thing is that the internet keeps disrupting and changing itself. So, like, you know, the disruption between, let's say, newspapers and radio was what, like 150 years? And then the disruption between radio and television was maybe, I don't know, maybe 100. Newspapers, would have been thousands. Sorry. And then, like, maybe 100 between that. And then, like, you know, you get to TV and then you get to the internet. That was like probably 50. Then you get to different platforms on the internet and they disrupt each other every few years and like soon it'll be every few months. Like it is getting too fast for the human brain to comprehend, right? Like I think it's just like you kind of just get stuck in one of those platforms and then you make content according to that platform and then another one comes along. It's honestly very, very difficult. It's actually, now that I think about it, like it is truly impossible to stay at the top of all of them.
8: Now, moving on to your program for that's coming up later this week. From previous visits to Geelong, we've seen obviously your discussions about aliens, UFOs, in Alien Hunter, and the Byzantine Empire for A Call to Neckbeards, among others. This time round, what can people expect to learn or discover from your show?
7: Oh, you don't really... I mean, yeah, you'll learn things. Mostly what it is a prediction. I have a few predictions for the future. And the show is like, look, I'm just going to make these predictions very public. Let's see if they're right. You know, which given my track record, they'll probably be wrong. I'm, like, terrible at predicting the future. Nonetheless, I decided to make a show out of it. That is the show.
8: But have you ever had a prediction that's gone on to actually come true, or is it mostly just been, as you said, you know, been not accurate?
7: No, I think I've got a really, really bad track record with predicting the future. Then again, though, you know what I think? I think that I'm just honest about that. I think that a lot of the time people always just go like, I said this, just how I said it, and like they're lying. Like, I really feel like a lot of the time, everyone thinks they're this Nostradamus, and then when something happens in the future, they're just like, oh, yeah, I vaguely said something like that in a conversation. What? Yeah, that definitely happened. But, like, yeah, I don't know. For whatever reason, I feel like I'm just, like, way more honest about it. I'll be like, no, that's the exact opposite of what I thought would happen. Which I suppose in one way is sort of just a comforting thought that, like, you know, any time anybody, ever since, like, the 1600s, 1400s, you get your Nostradamus figures out there. Everything that they talk about endlessly is just doom and gloom. You know, you look at the grand history of things and things just keep getting better and better with, like, you know, historical slide backs, which is obvious to be expected. But I think that, yeah, that's the nut of the show, really.
6: There you go. Congratulations as well on getting Alien Hunter, a show which was toured around here last year, now to a North American audience. How are you feeling about this one, and how do you reckon you will go when you get over there?
7: Much better than Australia. I think that Australia is a great training ground. I mean, you know, if you've ever seen a show in Geelong, it barely is a show. It's more medieval pantomime street performance. Australia is not... I don't think Australia understands what being an audience member is. They understand what being a spectator at a footy match is, and they jeer and heckle accordingly. And I think that that's great, because it does actually make you like a much more adept, quicker performer. I notice this all the time when I see New Zealanders come to Australia and they get completely blindsided, terrified by our audiences. You hear it all the time from other comedians that come from the United States, Canada, obviously. I mean, that's barely even an audience. It's just cardboard cutout. Britain, same thing. Like, the thing is, I've already noticed this when I went over to New Zealand this year for the first time. New Zealanders are extremely polite. New Zealanders are basically just a studio audience recording that you hear in a sitcom. They're great. They are great. I think that when it comes to Americans, from everything that I've seen and heard, Americans just hoot and holler and think that everything's fantastic no matter how bad it is. That's why I think that there is a lot of very substandard comedians in the United States that have huge followings. I think it's just that. I think that, like, if you were that bad in Australia, you would be cut down mercilessly and humiliated to the point that you would never go on stage again. Australia is an incredible training ground for that reason.
6: There we go. I've been in attendance here in the previous two shows. The last one for Alien Hunter in Geelong, and I witnessed the moment which became a clip with the individual trying to express the answer for the one of the effects I guess he had for Alien Hunter. It was absolutely hilarious. Made a little bit of it for autism, and obviously seeing the call to neck bids over at the Comics Lounge as well the year prior. This leads into the next question. How do you feel about bringing your program to regional audiences like us here in Geelong?
7: Oh, much better than I do bringing them to metropolitan audiences. Metropolitan audiences are entitled. Let me scratch that. I'll say that Melbourne and Sydney metropolitan audiences are entitled. It's because you're on stage, but so what? So was Bob Dylan last week. So was Ariana Grande. So was Jerry Seinfeld. You know, like you're an appetizer. You're nothing. This has been happening a lot throughout this entire career. I don't know how this has happened, but this entire tour that I've been in, everywhere that I've gone, Jimmy Carr was there the day before or performing on that night and aping my audience. Just because, like, and you know, why would you come see me when Jimmy Carr is there? You wouldn't. Like, what's the point? So it's just, that's what you are. But when you go to a regional area, you are a lot... They actually appreciate you being there. Because, you know, no one goes. Geelong would be different because Geelong is obviously close to Melbourne and you would actually get some international acts going there. But it's getting closer to that. It's getting closer to performing in, let's say... you know what? I'd even say Perth. Like, a lot of acts don't bother going to Perth. Or Adelaide, for instance, as well. Even though these are big, they're Australian standard cities, they won't bother. And yes, I think as a result of that, the audience actually appreciates you being there. You're not something to kill time before going to dinner and letting the pre-dinner drinks kick in.
6: Yeah.
8: I don't know, you know... on a final note, we really appreciate you for your time, but what would your advice or message be to young people who want to get involved in comedy? Obviously, a little bit, you've touched a little bit on maybe Australia might not be, is a really good place for training, but not long term. What would your kind of message be about all that?
7: When it comes to comedy?
8: Yep.
7: I would say find topics, talk about things that you are genuinely enthused and passionate about, and make sure that there is some form of relatable crossover. Like, you know, I have done shows in the past that can only be described as hyper autistic. Like, you know, like I've done shows on Julius Caesar being assassinated in a slightly different way to the

0: are about, but other people are genuinely interested in. I think that if you are able to cross over in that specific... This is why ethnic comedians always kill it. So if you've got, like, if you're an Asian and you talk about being an Asian, growing up in an Asian household, well, immediately, every Asian that grew up in the West across the planet is going to find that relatable. So you've got an immediate, huge, ready-made audience for that. I think that you need to think of the same thing. You need to think of what subjects can you talk about that have as national or global appeal as what you are aiming for. But you also have to be an expert in it. Because I think that, honestly, a lot of the times that you find... Okay, so say those Asian comedians, for instance. It was just because I was just watching one the other day. He, because he actually grew up in that household, has, like, very, very, very specific observations about Asian parenting that the entire audience found hilarious. And I was just like, yeah, yeah, I'm sure that's accurate, you know. But, like, you know, they knew that it was. I think it is the same thing. It's just, like, because if you have an actual expertise in something, the specificity of it is what is going to be fine.
1: There we go. Well, thank you, as we said before, Friendly Geordie, for coming on today's program. You can find all available tickets at friendlygeordies.com via Humana Tickets as well. And if you feel like wearing some merch to the show as well, there's a plethora of options to choose from, such as the Bob Guitar shirt and, of course, Chairman Albanese. Lots to choose from and lots to wear. You can also text us at any time during the program for EA's front page at 0488 877 947. Friendly Geordies, thank you for being on the program, and we look forward to the show on Saturday night.
0: No problem. Appreciate it a lot. Thank you for having me.
2: We will be back after this.
1: Well, there we have it. So that was recorded on the Tuesday there with our good friend from the Tuesday front page, Ehab there. So she can see you by the little end of it. But what'd you think? That's Friendly Geordies there, famous Australian internet personality and political comedian.
3: Yeah, it sounds like an interesting guy. So yeah, that was pretty cool. I liked that one.
1: All right, we'll get some sponsorship announcements, and when we return, we'll finally get to the movie and TV chat for today for Limo
3: and Joshua. Black
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7: 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Oh, for... very well. 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
2: And Joshua.
1: And now time for the movie and TV show... TV chat, the one you've all been waiting for. Yeah. So it feels like we've pushed it back a little bit than usual, but here it is. Starting off with me, we've been watching The Goodies recently. We found our box set at home and picked some episodes to watch, including this one from Season 5, Cunning Stunts, a.k.a. the Fleet Street Goodies. The Goodies formed the Goodies Clarendon Globe and becoming interpreted reporters. Through an ad place, Graham and Tim helped
3: been winning the hand

0: of his beloved Mildred, which is for father, by making her father laugh. And it is an ensuingly chaotic episode. We see lots of these crazy stunts and just pure 1970s comedy madness. So there's that one. And obviously tomorrow I'm seeing Iron Maiden's Burning Ambition documentary, which is a documentary that they're not affiliated with, Iron Maiden themselves. Otherwise, we'd be doing a lot of promo and press right now on radio stations and our major networks. But it's one that is certainly has links for them and they contributed to, which is about 50 years of their long-standing longevity in the hard rock and metal scene across the world.
1: Right, very cool. So it'd be like a doco or something?
0: A documentary, yes, exactly.
1: Iron Maiden, right?
0: So that's my two picks, Burning Ambition, Iron Maiden, and Cunning Stunts from the Goodies.
1: Nice, sounds cool. I'd give you the goodies again. Sounds like something I'd be interested in, so that's cool. All right, so, and we also watched something over the weekend. We watched
0: Ferris Bueller's Day Off.
1: Yeah, that was pretty cool. So, yeah, just a classic teen comedy about a clever high school student, Ferris Eddies, who fakes being sick, had to skip school for the day, alongside his girlfriend Sloane and best friend Cameron. Ferris heads into Chicago for an unforgettable adventure, all while trying to stay one step ahead of his determined principal. So it's packed with humour and heart, and the film celebrates friendship, freedom, and making the most of his life. So it was cool. It was great to see that on the big screen, I reckon, that time in the cinema. Yeah. So
0: and literally, cool. I just realised this, the day I'm going to be out for Split Ends, right, is when they're doing the Top Gun screening for both Top Gun 1 and Maverick on the Wednesday when I'm not here. And I think it's the only time they're screening it too, so bummer.
1: Oh, they are screening Top Gun?
0: But on the day that I'm not here Geelong, or sorry, the night that I'm not here in Geelong, I'm going to miss it.
1: Oh, right.
0: And I would have had work that day regardless, so I would have had to miss out on it.
1: Right. Who knows? I wonder if there'd be another screening at some point.
0: Yeah, I did get to see Maverick, however, when it came out, and I thoroughly enjoyed that. Yeah. But I do have a song here today from the Ferris Bueller's Day Off soundtrack, and it's one I picked up on. I thought this was a really cool song, and I thought we played it on Grizz on the Record, but I wanted to play it again since you talked about Ferris Bueller's Day Off.
1: Yes.
0: Beat City from the Flower Pot Man, featured on the soundtrack here. I believe it's the only song that they're known for, so the time now, 5:31 p.m. And thanks, Darren, for that text.
1: Yes, indeed. That was interesting.
0: Talking about the interview that Ehab did there. Yes, we did a fantastic job in that. And our questions were fantastic. So kudos for the message back to you. It is 29-6 now. Limo and Joshua.

0: The Beat City from the Flowerpot Man from 1986, Ferris Bueller's Day Off soundtrack. We got a song now from Will Gibb.
1: Yes.
0: What is it?
1: Indeed, we've got I Am Fine Not. So he supported the Mojo Corner last Saturday night, and I really enjoyed his performance as well. He sung a number of songs from his debut EP, Dreams Are Gone. So, and it was a cute little performance that he had of them, and it was very cool watching him do that. And he also sang some covers as well, like Georgia On My Mind, and he had the harmonica player from the Mojo Corner help supporting on that. Anyway, so I Am Fine Not is on his EP Dreams Are Gone, and it's just a story about a guy going through life dating he's fine, but in reality he's not, and little things just keep happening to him that annoys him and makes him burst. So let's just have a listen to that. I Am Fine Not by Will Gibb. That was on his EP Dreams Are Gone here on 94.7 The Pulse, the voice for Geelong and Surf Coast with
0: Lima
1: and Joshua. It is 5:35 p.m.

This is the greatest and best song in the world. Tribute. Long time ago, me and my brother Kyle here, we was hitchhiking down a long and lonesome road. All of a sudden, there shined a shiny demon in the middle of the road. And he said...

us to say. The beast was stunned. A whip crack went to trumpet tail, and the beast was dead.

0: Tenacious D there with Tribute from 2002. I think it's 2001's The Pick of Destiny. That was the first time, Joshua, you heard that song.
1: Yeah, I liked that one. It was really cool, very rock, energetic song. So, not bad for first time listening to that.
0: We were meant to see Tenacious D last year, but soon the event hadn't happened.
1: There was
0: a very controversial thing that happened on stage at Sydney. I won't digress into it because it's very political, but long story short, it caused the band to split.
1: All right.
0: So Carla Glass and Jack Black have split because of the event that happened in Sydney. For those who do know, then you know exactly what I'm talking about. But yeah, let's just say it stopped them from touring any further, I guess, because he had to either choose the band or Jack Black had to choose the band or his career, and he chose his career over the band.
1: Oh, right.
0: Because obviously Jack Black being a big actor in Hollywood, especially all the major productions he was doing at the time, I guess he had a lot on the line. So, but it would be great to see Tenacious D come back in some form, and hopefully they come back to Australia in the next few years or so. But anyways, enough about that. Let's go to a sponsor announcement, and when we return, we'll have some more great music from Lemur
1: and Joshua.
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0: for the week by Lana Carlo here on 94.7 The Pulse, the voice for Geelong and Surf Coast. We
1: Lima
0: and Joshua, and it was released today, and it swaps the dreamy nostalgia of Never Real for a sharper pop rock edge, tackling the chaos of a short-lived situationship with honesty and attitude. It was written in Los Angeles, and the track captures a whirlwind of mixed signals, overthinking and finally seeing things clearly, delivered with bold energy, driving guitars, and Lara's most confident songwriter yet. And indeed, it sounds very confident. She was also on our show first, by the way.
1: Yes.
0: You can listen back to our interview that we had. When was it? It was about a month ago. We could just put the link in our story on the Limon Joshua Instagram,
1: yes.
0: And you can listen back to that whenever. So, yeah, Lana Carlo for the week.
1: Sweet. Let's go to a track from 2004 from U2. We got Vertigo. Was a CD single I picked up at Akashi's not too long ago, maybe last year, for a buck. How about that? Limo and Joshua, you two now with The Vertigo. It is 9 to 6 here with me, Limo.
0: And Joshua.

0: Vertigo. That's Vertigo there from U2. And we're about 6 minutes to the end of the show. What song do you have for us to take us out today?
1: I've got, well, another new song that released today. So this is called Home to You by Jay Santilli. So Jay Santilli was at Andrew Swift's support act when I saw him last year at the, where was it? It was at the Ballerina State. I enjoyed both their performances. They were really cool. And Home to You by Jay Santilli. It's a half-out country track about chasing dreams while missing the people waiting back home. And it was inspired by her travels and songwriting journey to Nashville. The song reflects on passion, sacrifice, and realising that no matter where life takes you, the people you love are what matter most. And that's a nice little message there. So, yep, nice little message, Jay. That's very cool. So we'll go. Yeah, take you back with Home to You by Jay Santilli. So thanks for tuning in. As always, this has been
0: Lima
1: and Joshua for another Friday afternoon, 4 to 6pm. And we shall see you next time. This is Home to You by Jay Santilli.

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0: 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Ok, Viva Italia presenta Rock and Roll Fever. 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

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Well, we have got a classic album that we'll get to momentarily. The text line has been activated, 04-888-77-947. That's 04-888-77-947. It is 8:02, and we're going to go way back to a Guess Who album. It's a song you all know, so we're going to go and play it. Well, actually, it's an album of the same name, American Woman, the Guess Who, here on 94.7 The Pulse.

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2: 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Friday Night Flipside on The Pulse with Mark O'Neill. And we're listening to American Woman, the album by the Guess Who. We heard No Sugar Tonight / New Mother Nature, Talisman, No Time, and the immortal title track. What a band they were. Now, Randy Bachman left after this album, and they continue to have a string of hits. Still a great band, just a different sound. And eventually, Randy Bachman hit the big time again with BTO, Bachman Turner Overdrive. So, we will get back to the music. It is 24 past 8. 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

0: Hello, I'm Emma. In a world of loud headlines and polished soundbites, The Pulse makes space for the quiet voices, the ones that often go unheard. 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No filters, no gatekeepers, just real stories told by real people. 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

0: And that concludes a Guess Who's American Woman album, including that song, which is a bonus track, Got to Find Another Way, Humpty's Blues / American Woman, 8:15, When Friends Fall Out, 9:69, The Oldest Man, No Sugar Tonight. I think I already mentioned that. But anyway, we've got a bit of time left. How about some Skyhooks here on 94.7 The Pulse?
1: Are you over 60 and struggling?
0: Why'd I do that?

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You're tuned to 3FQ, the friendly one, and I'm going to take you right through until 12 o'clock this evening when the Allentine Fun Machine will be taking you nowhere. Don't forget, girls, you can get all your cosmetics and feminine things from Hood & Co. 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

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Peter Kerr is up next with special guest me and Rob as we talk about Ritchie Blackmore's five greatest solos. Then, Purple Passion, All Things Deep Purple, The Black Chapel, All Things Black Sabbath. So until we meet again, this is Mark O'Neill for the show without a name, a.k.a. Friday Night Flipside on 94.7 The Pulse, saying may God be with you and see ya on the flip side. Frank.

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0: everyone. It's Pitico from Rock Daydream Nation. And today we've got a very special show. We are going to pick the five greatest Ritchie Blackmore solos. Too difficult? Yeah. I think so. But yeah, we're going to give it a stab. I've got Mark O'Neill from Pulse 94.7 FM, friend to the channel, and the wonderful Rob Bukhtar returns. All right, well, we're going to go 5-1, all facets of Ritchie Blackmore's career. So we'll start off with you, Mr. Mark O'Neill. What is your number five pick for a greatest Ritchie Blackmore guitar solo?
1: First, let me say I've gone with two things that go back to the day I became a Deep Purple fan, bought every album at the time. This was at the end of 76. And almost all four of my five selections are based on tone. I'm made about 10 different charts with different sort of categories of solos. It's impossible. So I'm going back to that day in 1976, Stormbringer from Made in Europe. Again, now that's because of the tone. And by that time, his playing, Ritchie's playing and tone were changing. But still amazing, maybe even better than before.
0: Yeah, that's a killer live album. And please, you'll know, remember, last show, Mark, you were talking about the mooted revamp of Live in Europe, but alas, it still hasn't surfaced. So we're salivating. We'd want to see it. So, no, that's a great start to the show. Thank you, Mark. Mr. Bukhtar, Rob Bukhtar, what's your number five Ritchie Blackmore guitar solo?
2: All right. I'm going with Child in Time. So ooh, I just love... one. It's of course a well-known solo, so to speak. But yeah, it was very difficult to narrow this all down, and what a nice problem to have to try to pick a solo. I just like the counterpoint to the vocal in this particular solo. Yeah, the pacing, the phrasing he does. Yeah, it kind of really sets up, you know, the classic Blackmore sound for me. Like that got me into the band. You know, just the blend of the blues and classical motifs and things like that. So the stylings, you know, that's really his big thing. He loves rock and roll. He loves classical music. So this kind of really, you know, for me, it's a nice, good length as well. The pacing as it changes, it has a lot of stuff in it that, you know, really drew me into his playing. So that's my number five, Child in Time.
0: What a cracker. Well done. Great start. My number five is off Straight Between the Eyes, Rainbow, I think in 1982, and Death Alley Driver. This is one where he starts off with the arpeggiated run. It's very similar to Baroque music like Bach. There's a bit of Vivaldi. And then the solo goes off on a tangent and it develops, you know, intensity. His phrasing is so fluid. He's got the Ritchie Blackmore tone, but it's a little bit warmer than Purple because I think the guitar tone in Purple was a little bit sharper. This is very polished, but all the vibrato. And an honorable mention, even though it's not part of the theme of this show, Roger Glover, Keeping Up With Him. I love listening to it, and you can hear the little bass lines replicating with Ritchie Blackmore. So Death Alley Driver, I think that's a cracking start. And I've always said I think that's the best Rainbow album in the 80s with Jalen Turner. Check it out, Straight Between the Eyes, Death Alley Driver. Yeah. Mark O'Neill, what's your number four?
1: Child in Time, Made in Japan. This is my one outlier. Just because it's Ritchie being Ritchie and totally different than the In Rock one and much different than every other live version. But that, again, was from that day in 1976. And when I eventually got to Made in Japan, my goodness, I can't believe it.
0: Interesting. Very good. Thank you for that. I picked a lot of the studio. So it's an interesting counterpoint so far that you guys are doing live. So I really appreciate that. Mm-hmm. Rob, what's your number four?
2: Number four, Gates of Babylon. Really enjoy the exotic flavor. It, again, the feel, like even we mentioned tone, we mentioned feel. I just love that song. I mean, of course, with Dio in there. I mean, that's really drove me into Rainbow is Dio, because I was getting into his solo stuff at the time that I discovered Dio with Rainbow. So there was a whole confluence of like Rainbow and Black Sabbath and, you know, all happening in Dio solo. It was all happening at the same time for me when I heard this tune. But I just love the flavoring in the very beginning, the keys opening it up. It just has a different, like a different, it feels different territorial-wise for the music. It was a different thing for me. I wasn't really used to it, but I just love the flavorings of that. And it's just this, the length of the solo is very satisfying. It's just apt. It's, there's nothing too much or too little. It's just for me, it was perfect. You know, the feel, the flavors, all that. And then I think, what else was I going to say about that too? It just felt different than any solo before that I've heard from him at this point. Like, this is totally different territory. And he's done this in his career. I'm sure we'll cover the solos that kind of mark that, that he's did these different changes as he goes through his career. So that, for me, that was a high point for me hearing play in this particular venue on this song. So that's my number four.
3: And if this was a dish, it would be a Moroccan lamb curry, would it? Lots of flavors,
2: yes,
3: a lot of spice, a bit of tangerine. Yeah.
2: Just don't eat it as you go on a camel through the desert, like on a video. Just make sure you're sitting and have your curry and be, you know,
3: well,
2: nice and chill.
3: It's about lunchtime in Australia at the moment.
2: Right,
3: I was salivating. And when you were saying flavor, I just had this vision. All right. I think it's over to me. I'm going to say Smoke on the Water, the version on Machine Head. I think this is a classic guitar solo. It was a solo that conquered America. People forget that this was a top five hit in America. And then when you talk about Deep Purple to most, you know, average folks on the street, they would always say Deep Purple, Smoke on the Water. But the thing that makes this solo so compelling is it's singable. You can hum it. I think a lot of guitar work in the 80s was getting too shreddy. Solos that last, that are timeless, are the ones that you can sing to it. They're melodic. And, you know, when you're hearing shreddy solos, it's a lot for the brain to process. But the ones that really get into the gray matter are the ones where there's space between the notes, there's melody, the tonality, and the phrasing. And I think Richie has done this beautifully. When I first heard this, I thought, gee, Richie must have, you know, sat down and constructed it because it sounds perfect. And then I heard the Machine Head outtakes, and every version had a different solo.
1: Yeah.
3: He can't help himself. So I think it was just lightning in a bottle, Mark, wasn't it? That he was able to just capture this one take, and that is the definitive Smoke on the Water solo. But I love it. And as I said, I can hear it in my head. I can hum to it. It, you know, I think this is, people think this is a very simple rock and roll song, but it's deceptively a lot more complicated and complex than a lot of people take it for granted, you know, musically. So that's my number four, Smoke on the Water off Machine Head. All right, Mark, you're number three.
1: Well, with Smoke, my friend and I went to see Gordon Lightfoot. And when he did Sundown, he said, that's just like the Smoke on the Water solo. You listen to the guitar solo in Sundown to the Machine Head Smoke on the Water, and you'll, every time you hear the Machine Head version, you'll think Gordon Lightfoot.
3: I'll track that down. Okay, there you go, folks. There's a bit of a challenge. Let's see.
1: And also, Death Alley Driver and Gates of Babylon were one of my alternate lists. But okay, where am I? Number three is You Fool No One from Burn.
2: Oh wow!
3: That I was bubbling on that one. Mm-hmm. What a song!
1: Oh, yeah, and again, his playing and his tone was changing, but it was still the best.
3: That's absolutely. Hey, a quick question to both of you. When do you think he was at his peak? I've got an actual couple of years

0: in my head where I think he was at his stone cold peak as a guitarist. Rob, what do you think in your head he was at his peak?
1: Oh, in terms of albums and...
0: No, as a guitar player.
1: Oh, you know, I mean, that's hard. I mean, some people argue Blackmore's Night, maybe. I don't know, because he writes completely different with Blackmore's Night.
0: Yeah.
1: If we're going for group-wise, I mean, I don't know. I mean, that's a hard question. I mean, I don't know. I mean, if we're talking about a decade or a band in terms of where he was playing or...
0: Well, I think between the years 74 to 76, as a guitarist, he was at his peak. Or maybe at a pinch, the 78. So I think he just got better and better in the 70s. What about you, Mark? Do you agree? I just think that mid-70s period, he was at his stone cold peak.
2: Yeah, I would go from the from what became Made in Japan, so the 72 tour, till then. But then again, the first time I saw him was in 78, and never saw anything like it. And that's probably still the best I ever saw him. So for the most part, in the early part of Mark II, they were wild and frantic, and I love that just as much. But then they sort of completed, I think, what they were after by 72, 3, and 4, and in that area. And he, by that time, he was untouchable.
0: Yeah, absolutely. All right, well, you fool no one. That is an absolute cracker of a pick. Number three, Rob, over to you.
1: All right, I got Hungry Days from Perfect Strangers.
0: Deep cut.
1: Yeah.
0: Love it.
1: It's definitely a lot of guitar work on this track. I think even just guitar-wise, his amount of playing on Perfect Strangers is a whole different show. I just find it really satisfying, the solo. Yeah, just his guitar work in general on the song as well is really good. It's really kind of harkens back a little bit to the early days as well as the Hungry Days, which is when they were hungry in the early days. So it kind of, for me, it feels very nostalgic. It definitely, the solo is a nice little space for him to play in. I feel like there's a little space carved out for him in that song to play. It's not overdone, like we talked about before, about being shreddy and like being able to sing the solo. I have a few on my list that touch on that very point of being able to sing the solo. It's kind of like a jazz thing too. If you could sing this, if you're improvising and someone can repeat your solo back to you singing it, you know you've done a good solo. So again, his attention to detail and serving the song and having up his own place, whether he's quoting something in the song or there's interplay within the band, he just knows how to capture, you know, where he should be, you know, in the song. So that's one of the things that I got from this tune is, you know, his moment, you know. But still, it's not detracting from anything. It fits perfectly within the confines of the song. So it's a very good solo serving the song. So that's my number three.
0: I love it. And this might be a controversial statement, but I'll put it out there. I think Perfect Strangers was the last great Blackmore guitar playing performance. I mean, he did many fine performances after that album, but I mean, truly from top to bottom on that album, I think he had a lot of fire in his belly. I think the whole getting back together gave him a lot of energy, and his guitar playing on that particular album was absolutely sublime. So anyway, folks, we love your comments. Good, bad, or indifferent. Just write them down. We read them. We comment and reply. My next pick, Child and Time. To me, this is where the spotlight was on Ritchie Blackmore as a guitar hero. So he showed flashes in the first three Mark I albums, what he could do, but this is where it just was, I'm a guitar hero. It was like his announcement, you know, we're playing hard rock. I'm going to be a guitar hero. I'm playing with the big boys like your Jimmy Pages, et cetera, et cetera. And that was his moment to shine. It's a relentless solo. There's so much momentum. He does these fast pentatonic runs. He does all these rapid fire alternative picking. Sometimes some of the solo sounds like it's unraveling, but it's not. It has so much urgency and drama. And Rob Buchter, I think it's he's got almost a pro metal attack, the way he attacks the strings on this. It's a little bit, I wouldn't say scratchy, but kind of harsh, but in a pro metal type way. I think it's an absolute classic, and Child in Time deserves to be one of the very best Deep Purple songs. So Child in Time, I think that's the where, you know, Richie announced, I am a guitar hero.
2: And that's when Gillan made his statement.
0: Yes, right. Absolutely. Yes. Mark O'Neill, what's your next Richie Blackmore?
2: Okay, well, Smoke on the Water, Made in Japan. When I first heard that, I mean, I heard it on the radio, of course, but that's when I hated Purple, so I didn't pay it any mind. But the first time I heard it, the tone, first, it was the most purest Stratocaster tone I ever heard, especially when he was holding the notes. And it was totally different than Machine Head, of course, but it's unreal. You know, it was a little more advanced than the Machine Head one. And then at the end, when he was holding those notes, when John and Richie were doing the back and forth, again, it's like if Leo Fender had a recorded perfect tone for the Stratocaster, that would have been it.
0: Mark, I think we've captured on video, you're almost lost for words.
2: Yeah.
0: Perfect, isn't it?
1: Yeah.
0: I guess if there was in a museum and they had to capture that tone as the perfect tone, that's what you're referring to. But yeah. Oh, look, folks, this is just a celebration of Richie. And seriously, if we did this show tomorrow, we could probably come up with five others. It changes, but this is truly some great solos. Rob, what's your next pick?
1: When a Blind Man Cries. Say that 10 times fast.
0: Yeah.
1: I love that song. I mean, it shows his bluesy side, very melodic. You know, I try to not only capture the songs that, you know, for me had that sort of shreddy quality, but only because it serves the song, it creates drama and things like that. This really kind of gets into more of the bluesy bits, which he enjoys. I mean, I know with Stormbringer and Burn, he was not as enthused because it's more of a funky thing going on in there. That wasn't really his bag. He liked the blues and he liked, you know, rock and roll and classical. So this kind of shows like more of the bluesy side coming out. I think it's great. I mean, it's a complete another song that's been served well by his solo. I mean, it's great. It's singable as well. So that was one of the criteria for me, was, you know, being melodic, serving the song, and being able to sing, like you mentioned before, Peter, being able to sing that solo back to the person that played the solo is kind of, that's a big success, I think, for any guitarist. As you mentioned, is a great point that you brought up before. You know, I never got to hear a live version of this song. I don't know if there is one for this song or not, but I'd be curious, since, you know, Mark's been mentioning these live tracks, I'd be curious to find out if there's a live version of it. I know that with Steve Morse in the band, they covered this song and did a solo. But I'd love to hear, you know, Richie in a live setting play the solo.
0: Yeah, I'd hazard a bet and he has never played it, because I don't think he liked the song, did he, Mark? It didn't make the cut. And I think Ian really wanted the song in, but Richie didn't like it. Is that your recollection, Mark?
2: I know he didn't like it. I'm just trying to think if they played it early on. As a one or two off, because they did do a couple of early versions of Fireball.
0: Yeah.
2: So, I can't be sure, but I don't think so.
0: I think if he didn't play things live, he didn't like it. And, folks, it's been really interesting that Candace Knight has been interviewing Richie on his birthday, and they've had these little hourly sessions, and you can tell he's getting progressive, a little bit more drunker. He's drinking more beer and getting a bit looser in the conversation. But there was this interesting one person said, "Hey, why did you never play Sail Away?" And he goes, "Oh, I didn't like it." So I think the common thing is, if he didn't play it live, he just didn't like it.
2: Yeah,
0: that's what I reckon. All right. Well, my next one is Gates of Babylon. So this is the Egypto Middle Eastern feel, which I love. I think Richie heard Kashmir of Physical Graffiti, and then that planted the seed for the rest of his career, because he usually does one or two Egypto chord songs on every album, and he loves it, and, you know, explores that whole, you know, the pentatonic scales, the harmonic minor scales, and makes it his own. I think this solo gives a mystical desert vibe. It isn't shredding. It's very melodic. It's got dramatic bends and vibrato, and the space between the phrases, he builds tension when he's playing this particular song, and just it makes it so special. So I think this is one of the highlights of Long Live Rock and Roll. And I've often said that the thing about Long Live Rock and Roll is the only downside is it came after a masterpiece in Rainbow Rising, because it's a great album, but I just think it's probably overshadowed by Rainbow Rising. And oh, Mark, the what if this lineup just stayed for, you know, one or two albums? Wow. Because the chemistry of that that band was pretty fine.
2: All Ronnie had to do was record Since You've Been Gone. 3 minute song. Right. They would have had, it might have been bigger than Graham's, who knows, but that simple.
0: Yeah, I think that would probably be a strip too far in the pop-tastic wheelhouse for him. But yeah, I don't imagine that Ronnie would have ever done Since He'd Been Gone. But yeah, it all went to that, didn't it?
2: Yeah.
0: All right, Mark, what's your final pick? What is your number one Richie Blackmore solo?
2: Highway Star Made in Japan.
0: Well done.
2: It's almost like three mini solos in one, where it has that tone. He shows off his speed, which was rare back then for anyone. And it just goes into the three, you know, the three segments of the solo, and then comes roaring back to Gillan. And not to mention Lord solo in it also. It's one of the most perfect live songs ever.
0: When it's done right by Deep Purple. Don't watch our show that we did about Nobody's Perfect. That was probably a good show to miss, Mark, because, oh boy, did Rob and I cop it.
1: Yeah. Oh, yeah, I mean, hold back.
0: But no, great pick. And that's the song that hooked me into Deep Purple when I heard that on their greatest hits or Highway Star. That is the sort of the signature, one of their signature songs. So no, well done. That's a great pick. Rob, what's your final pick? The number one Richie Blackmore solo.
1: Well, this one might be maybe controversial. I don't know if it's going to be controversial, but I love the solo. Wasted Sunsets. Perfect Strangers. I love that solo. I mean, you know, it's one of the few songs where, you know, Richie opens up with a solo. It's not the solo, but, you know, it's something that's another melodic, singable solo. You know, it just starts right out, and then, you know, Gillan sort of cops off that, but he has his own melody. So, again, the counterpoint is really nice at the onset. I just think that when he does anything flashy on the solo, which he does, it's a building solo. It builds up and it comes down. So anything that's like a flash is more in the service of the lyrical quality of the solo, which I'm just gaga for the song. I don't know. And again, you ask me tomorrow, this song might be not on the list, but I mean, I can't get away from this song, you know, and even when the album came out, I couldn't get away from it. It just builds nicely, the variation, and then the outro section has a nice little encapsulation. So you got a little beginning bit with him, the middle, and the ending, which is really nice guitar sandwich, you know, since you're near lunchtime in Australia. You got the curry, now you got the sunset sandwich, so to speak, I guess. I just love the song. I can't say anything more about it because I'd be talking to you for about another hour, but I adore the solo. And it's a nice, this song should have been the last song on Perfect Strangers rather than Hungry Days being the last song. So they should have flipped it in sequence, but

0: It's a great song. Do you like this song, Mark?
1: Yes, and it should have been a single. It wouldn't have been a hit, but it should have been a single.
0: I think it could have been a hit if they marketed it and they did it at the right time. I think it would have done better than Knocking at Your Back Door, because it's very hard to make a 7-minute song, truncate it and turn that into a hit. But I guess that's a whole different show. But
1: and Knocking at Your Back Door came out about a month after the album, which mm-hmm. you never do that. You always have a single out first.
0: Yep.
1: To give it momentum. And so that was a big mistake, no matter what the 45 was.
0: All right. Well, my number one, those who know me, it's probably not surprising, but I'm going to pick Stargazer. I just think that this is one of the greatest guitar solos of Ritchie Blackmore of all time. I love the whole song. I actually think that anything that he's touched, this is probably my numero uno. It's the signature masterpiece song off Rainbow Rising. What I like about the solo is everything leads into the solo. There's like drama. And you know, it's like you can imagine these slaves that are building this this tower to whatever this god is, and the drama in the music, it's leading into the solo and you're just anticipating. Imagine listening to this for the first time, Robin and Mark. You're just wondering, what's Ritchie going to come up with? And he just throws all these different tricks. You know, some of the phrasing is short. Sometimes it's repeated with variations. Sometimes he puts these effects on. Sometimes there's these arpeggios. It's just, he just throws everything into the mix. And I saw Ritchie play at the O2 when he got the reconstituted Rainbow about 10 years ago. And he played Stargazer, which was great, but because he's got arthritis on his fingers, he couldn't do all the notes. He didn't have the dexterity to do all the arpeggios, and a lot of it he was doing chords, but he still had the tone, and I got to hear him play Stargazer. So to me, that was like I was kind of ticking a box, and that was good. But there's just so much. I just think the tone and the melody of this song is just so wonderful, and I think he was at the peak of his powers in 1976. So Stargazer for me. Gentlemen, any comments on that one? Or
1: well, that was number one on another list of mine.
2: Yep.
0: Yeah.
2: Same here. I have Stargazer at my second list on top. It's the very first track. So,
0: Let's segue to you, Mark. Why don't we go with your honorable mentions? I could rattle off a few off the bat. What's some others? Okay.
1: Well, what I'd like to say, Glenn from Hopper's Crossing, my number one listener, I asked him, and one of those is in this list, and he just responded to me a couple minutes later on Messenger. He started out by saying, "I'm going down Highway Star." That's from Paris, Blackmore's last show in the 70s with him. And the playing on that from the Highway Star going down on, when the rest just stepped back and let Ritchie go crazy. And then he says, "Child in Time, made in Japan, maybe mistreated from On Stage. 4 or 5 could be Ring That Neck, could be Space Truckin', could be Mandrake Root from that early incredible improv Purple. But definitely that Highway Star, or going down Highway Star, it is on the top of my honorable mentions, and Stargazer.
0: Right, good stuff. And thank you, Glenn. Rob, some honorable mentions you want to throw in?
2: Yeah, Stargazer, Stormbringer, Burn, Highway Star, and A Gypsy's Kiss, which was one I was kind of wrestling with to narrow it down to 5. So, this was definitely a great episode just for that, like to really whittle it down, you know? And then noticing some of the errors I left out was another thing, too, that was really cool about doing this. It's like, oh, I didn't touch on anything with Grant.

0: Bonnet. I didn't touch on anything with Jolynn Turner. Doogie White. I didn't go into any of those areas. So, and then the live stuff. I mean, that's like Mark mentioned, the live aspect is like, is great. I kind of stayed away from it on purpose because that was, you know, you really hear him stretch out on songs. So I wanted to go that way too, along with the studio, but I figured, you know, I'll keep a studio because that's the foundation. And then, of course, the live is when they really went hog wild and expanded. So, but yeah, I mean, I love the live angle too. That's a great thing that you covered that, Mark. So those are my five.
1: Excellent. A couple of my other honorable mentions is Knocking at Your Back Door. I love that solo. It just cuts through. It picks up the melody of the song, but it goes on a tangent. And I love how he uses the whammy bar. I love that. Yeah. So that's great. Since You've Been Gone, a lot of people think, oh, okay. Where's the solo? It's in the outro, folks.
0: Right.
1: And it gives an example where he doesn't have to do something super flashy. It suits the song. It works within the song, but it's still Blackmore. He's leaving his, motif. So I love the outro of that. Highway Star, obviously, is a great one. And Dead or Alive off House of Blue Light. I think that's a good one too. Probably a little bit underrated. I like that a lot. So there we go. We did it. But if we did this next week, it would have been a completely different list. We could probably do a sequel, but we'll plot offline what our next show will be. So Mark O'Neill from Pulse 94.7 FM, thank you very much for coming to the show. He's a friend of this channel. Rob Buchter, wonderful to have you on the show as well. Please, folks, tell us what your favourite Blackmore solo is. We love reading your comments. Please like and subscribe to Rock Daydream Nation. We're building a community and there's going to be a lot more shows in 2026 and beyond. 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
2: 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We've just been talking about Ritchie Blackmore from Deep Purple Rainbow, Blackmore's Night, and picking the five greatest solos that Ritchie Blackmore has ever recorded. Bit of a task. I'm going to finish up tonight's show and play, probably, in my opinion, Ritchie's greatest work, and that is Rainbow Rising from 1976. This is the classic lineup of Rainbow, comprising Ronnie James Dio, Ritchie Blackmore, Jimmy Bain, and the late and great Cozy Powell, not to forget Tony Carey on keyboards. We'll play it from start to finish. Hope you've enjoyed tonight's show. All the best and see you next week. Cheers.

Hello again, my purple people. I'm Mark O'Neill, and this is Purple Passion. All things Deep Purple on 94.7 The Pulse in Geelong, Australia, and the Purple Passion All Things Deep Purple podcasting platform. Now, we have, I checked this out, one listener on Spotify. Apple is by far the most utilized one. So to the one out there, if you missed episode 72 of Purple Passion, All Things Deep Purple, which was consisted of stuff all from the Shades 1968 through 1998 box set, go to any of the other podcasting platforms and you'll be able to hear it, just not on Spotify. So who needs them? They accused me of being a music distributor. Unreal. Anyway, does Zuckerberg own them? So, okay, enough of that. Now, before we start the Ian Gillan Band box set, I figured let's finish the Rainbow albums of the 80s. So we're going to hear Bent Out of Shape in its entirety. And well, now since the Ian Gillan Band box set arrived, that'll put the box set to the side for now, but we will get back to that. And Bent Out of Shape did well in America, just missed the top 30. They had a successful tour. They did a last concert in Japan. No, not the Deep Purple album thing with Bolan, but Rainbow did in early 84. And then came the return of Purple. I saw them once on this tour. It was at the New Haven Coliseum. And if I'm not mistaken, Aldo Novo opened. It was a good show, had sort of a weird smoke on the water at the end. Now, many fans, well, this is a hard album to put in a category because certain fans didn't like Difficult to Cure. I think more were in agreement with Straight Between the Eyes, and this is an altogether different album. And when Roger Glover was interviewed, I don't know if it was on Rockline or one of those shows from back in the 80s, he simply said, "We made a 70s album." I mean, an 80s album. What am I talking about? Anyway, so we will get to it right now. Rainbow, Bent Out of Shape, we'll hear the first five tracks right here on Purple Passion, All Things Deep Purple. And I'm running out of fuel here. I just recorded a Black Chapel All Things Black Sabbath.

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We're listening to Disc 2, the deluxe edition of Seventh Star, recorded live in London. We heard the title track, War Pigs, Danger Zone, and Mob Rules. 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And again, be sure to email me, raisedonrock@gmail.com.

Oh, okay. Well, folks, that just about does it for this edition of the Black Chapel. That ended abruptly, but anyway, all things Black Sabbath, Neon Knights, NIB, Black Sabbath, and Die Young. Just to have, well, two things not work out, basically, in 1.5, or, well, can't even say 2 albums, I mean, with Glenn Hughes, and then Ray Gillen never being on an official album. He did record tracks for the next album, which will be for next week, but that didn't end up being the album, unfortunately. The bad news is that Ray died very young. The good news, it still took a while from here, but Glenn overcame his demons. One of the greatest voices in rock. Okay, folks, it is time to slam the coffin shut. We're going to go out with the final song. You should know what it is. And until we meet again, this is Mark O'Neill for the Black Chapel, all things Black Sabbath on 94.7 The Pulse in Geelong, and on the Purple Passion, all things Deep Purple podcasting platform, saying may God be with you, keep the Sabbath, and never say die.

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Cheryl Lee here. Thank you for joining us for the next 2 hours for Still Rockin' It, with lots of classic music and an occasional chat with some great artists, some you might know and some we hope you'll enjoy getting to know. 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

We've kicked off the show today with Knocking on Heaven's Door by Bob Dylan, a great cover by Peter Serovich. Got another one of his, It's All Over Now, Baby Blue, this time by the Brewster Brothers, because after that we're going to speak to a very interesting young man who has dedicated many years of his life on a very specific concert tour of Bob Dylan's. We're going to speak to him, Braden Lesky, about the show that he's created straight after this. You're still rocking it on 94.7 The Pulse with me, Cheryl Lee.

0: scheme as a one-night-only show of Dylan Reborn, Rolling Thunder Review and this year's Fringe Festival. 50 years ago, Dylan did the Rolling Thunder Tour. Braden's doing his absolute best to pay respects to that 1975 tour and that era of Bob Dylan. He's assembled an amazing crew of like-minded musicians and friends in order to recreate the review with as much gusto as Dylan and his tangle of troubadours delivered back then. Pink, the face paint, the flowered hats and a ragtag rambling Runaways in tow. Dylan was at his best and to quote the great man himself, don't dare miss it. Miss Shirley, that radio chicken, I'd like to welcome into the Zoom room today, South Australia's own Braden Liske. Welcome, Braden. Thanks for spending some time with us this morning.
1: Oh, thank you for having me. It's been a pleasure.
0: We're going to hear all about your Fringe show, your Bob Dylan Reborn Rolling Thunder Review. But let's find out a little bit more about Braden first, if that's okay.
1: Of course.
0: Born and bred in SA?
1: Yes, that's right, yep.
0: What's the first question you get asked as a South Australian? It's always, what school did you go to?
1: Aberfoyle Park High School down south.
0: Nice. We've got a Fringe show happening. You've performed this before though, right?
1: I have not. This is all brand new.
0: Wow, that is even more exciting. This isn't your only project?
1: No, not my only project. It's this is probably more of a passion project, I think, that's been bred from the other ones. So I'm a bass player by trade, and that's been my main trade for years. So I've played in lots of cover bands and wedding bands and all sorts of stuff, and recorded for lots of different people and played original bands and stuff.
0: Weddings, parties, anything?
1: Yeah, all that. And then halfway through that, I kind of switched into playing guitar and singing for the weddings and parties and original bands and recordings and all that stuff. My other project I'm playing with is the Ashes to Ashes tour, the David Bowie tribute. I'm playing bass on that show at the moment that we're moving around Australia, which is great.
0: Did you play at Regal Theatre the other night?
1: Regal on Saturday night? Yeah, I did. Yeah.
0: I was there. That was awesome.
1: Oh, yeah, I was playing bass. Yeah.
0: I thought I hadn't seen you perform before.
1: Yeah.
0: It's a great show. Any other bands that we might recognise?
1: For years, I played with Lost Woods, an indie band in Adelaide that been around probably 10 or so years now at least. And then before that, I was playing with Tom West as well. So they were the original projects I was doing. And then, kind of took a little bit of time away from all of that scene and found my way back in the bass chair for Ashes to Ashes. Then it's just been the last couple of years working on the Bob Dylan show, which is kind of the magnum opus, really, of what I've been working on. This show is untested, undone, and this is the first time it's happening because it's been a few years leading up to it and we're going to find out how it goes.
0: So this is this virgin performance.
1: Yeah.
0: That makes it even more exciting. When did you realise that music was your thing? Is it in your family? Is it in your DNA?
1: It's not. Interestingly, I'm a first generation musician in the family. So I'm trying to carve that out as I go, which has been hard and interesting. And going through school and high school, I always played guitar and took lessons and then did music all through school. And then it wasn't till getting to year 11, year 12 and figure out what I needed to do and what I wanted to do that I then applied to go to the conservatorium to do the jazz course here in Adelaide. So I went and did that and then graduated from that back in 2012 or something. I graduated the jazz course as a bass player. So bass was my main craft doing that, and then got into the gig scene from there. And I noticed being at uni there, like everyone I was around, they were at least second, if not third generation musicians, you know, their dad and their grandparents were players and they played the same instrument. So I was really kind of on the back foot there, but I learned from all those people, which was cool.
0: So you're forging your own way. For you, was there ever a plan B or is this is it?
1: I think there was times when this was it and there wasn't a plan B. I think now there's probably plans B through, you know.
0: C, D, E.
1: Yeah. There's probably a few happening at the moment. I kind of have always thought of the projects I'm doing and the career choices I'm doing as little islands that I'm on at the time. And then there's a little boat, a little dinghy that sails between those islands. There's lots of plans on each of the islands. How far I make it down that list of islands, I don't know. We'll see. For this show as well, I've put so much work and effort into it over 2 or 3 years that we'll do one show here. We'll see how it goes. If it goes really well and it's got some legs, then we can move on to the next island, which might be taking it across to Melbourne and doing a theatre show there, or trying to do some other fringe shows around Australia. So yeah, this may be the one time only this happens. I don't know. It may get legs and we may, you know, have this conversation 10 years later and we're thinking, wow, remember when we spoke 10 years ago and it was the first show? So yeah, we'll see.
0: It is one night only. It's at our Woodville Town Hall here. It's 120 minutes, so we're going to get our money's worth. Saturday the 7th of March at 7:30. You've worked meticulously to capture the tiniest details to give us a truly immersive experience to transport us back to the Rolling Thunder gig, which was 50 years ago.
1: Yeah, pretty much this year. I mean, to the day at the moment, there's lots of stuff coming out about certain shows that happened 50 years ago today on that tour. So yeah, right on the mark.
0: So you are really trying to recreate that capsule moment in time.
1: Yeah, yeah, the chaotic kind of approach they had on that tour, absolutely, yeah.
0: Yeah.
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0: Let's have one, shall we? From the Bootleg Series, Volume 5, Live 1975, The Rolling Thunder Review. Here he is, Bob Dylan himself with A Hard Rain's Gonna Fall. And then we're back to speak some more to South Australia's Bob Dylan, Braden Leskie.

Another one now from the Bob Dylan, Rainy Day Woman, and then we're back to speak some more to Braden. With me, Cheryl Lee, you're still rocking it on 94.7, The Pulse.

0: bringing with you?
1: Yeah, so I've got a great lineup. All local guys playing in the band as well. So we've got people like Bernie Nicholson, who's a fantastic singer around town. She's done the cover thing and party thing for such a long time. She's appearing as Joan Baez. So we've
0: got
1: a bunch of cool things between Bob Dylan and Joan Baez. And this was, digging into that. This was 10 years after they'd kind of seen each other and had parted ways, and they came back for this crazy tour and they sung on stage every night. Got Leah Zweck, who's a local violin player, violinist, who's just got an amazing resume. The fact that she has agreed to play the show and be on stage with us is amazing to me, the stuff she's done. And she's taking the amazing Scarla Rivera's role, who was on that tour as well. So this sound was all about big violin sounds and these sweeping kind of haunting sounds that were drawn by Scarla. Yeah, lots of really cool sounds from a couple of really kind of special guests along the way.
0: You have really put your heart and soul into this for the last few years. So for those that may not be familiar with this tour of Bob Dylan's, I mean, I'm pretty sure everybody knows Bob Dylan and his work, but this particular tour, what about it speaks to you?
1: I think the thing that jumped out to me first and foremost was, as a young kid listening to so much Bob Dylan from my dad, it's hard to articulate or kind of pinpoint between the folk Bob Dylan, the electric Bob Dylan, as he got older, the very, very raw Bob Dylan. But the image I had in my mind, and it wasn't until I kind of sought this stuff out and pinpointed it, was Rolling Thunder, because he had the white face paint and the dirty shirts and the hats with the flowers and the violin player with the face paint, and she had a snake on tour and just all this crazy stuff that was happening. And I realized that was from that one little moment in time. And then going to look into that moment in time, what that tour was about, because Dylan was, he was playing all the really big arena tours and he had such a following at that point. Rolling Thunder, he kept just within the one kind of area, and he jammed this big tour in. He piled everyone into a bus and just drove them around to these much smaller arenas, these 2,000 and 3,000 seat civic centers, in his way of kind of giving back to the community and playing these really kind of homegrown, really intimate shows. I mean, intimate for him.
0: In comparison, very intimate.
1: Yeah, and he was on the ground giving out flyers. He was walking around the town saying, come check the show out. And we were just kind of rolling around playing this show and collecting people along the way. I really romanticized it, and everything they did was fantastic. Allen Ginsberg was on the tour as well, the poet, and they were just kind of sitting around in hotels writing poetry, playing songs. Made a huge financial loss. He went through a divorce afterwards. The whole thing was a mess. And yet, looking back at it, it's just such a huge stamp in time.
0: This is probably going to be a stupid question. You're a Bob Dylan fan?
1: Definitely not a silly question, because it's a complex answer. I grew up kind of disliking Bob Dylan purely from having it so much in our house. And I think especially in seeing some of the quote-unquote badder sides of Bob Dylan, like my dad listening to the Christmas albums that Bob Dylan would do, and we're thinking, man, this is tough to listen to. This is hard stuff. And then everyone around, Bob Dylan can't sing. And then my mum being with my dad for however long and saying, oh, God, I listen to Bob Dylan all the time. And yeah, we kind of like grew up feeling that way. And then it wasn't until I started a real songwriting process and my own real deep dive into actually creating music more than just playing cover bands that I started playing a lot of Dylan stuff. I started playing a lot of harmonica. And all of a sudden, I had just this moment where I was like, yeah, I get it, man. The guy's unreal.
0: The old aha moment.
1: Yeah, and it was huge. It was massive. I mean, so much so that I just didn't understand that once I got the bootlegs of the Rolling Thunder and started listening, it just unlocked something that years later I've worked so hard to do this show, and I've stayed up all night every night doing charts and practicing and just all the stuff. I didn't know that was going to happen. It just snuck up on me.
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0: Let's play a Bob Dylan song now, Blowing in the Wind. And this is performed by Joan Baez. You may or may not know that Joan actually introduced her audiences to a then unknown Bob Dylan. And then, of course, there was a bit of romance as well. Back to say goodbye to Braden Leskey, soon as we've heard from Joan.

0: Thank you for sticking with us. You're with me, Cheryl Lee, and you're still rocking it on 94.7 The Pulse. Another one from Bob Dylan. This one is live, Just Like a Woman, and then we're back to say goodbye to Braden Leskey.
1: Nope.

0: So you've had the CD from the 1975 live recordings in your car for 7 years, is that right?
1: Yeah, pretty much from when I got it. Dad gave me the records and he said, look, here's all the Rolling Thunder stuff. You know, I know that's the kind of thing you're into. Check it all out. And I didn't know where to start. The bootlegs have got like 12 CDs or something of all the tours. I had no idea where to start. There's different track lists. There's different cities he's playing in. I didn't know what night was good. I didn't know what night was bad. So I just picked a date. I settled on my birthday and then chucked it in. And then, yeah, that CD has not... It's still sitting in my car right now. The car's in the car park and it's still sitting in there, ready to spin as soon as I start the car up.
0: You've researched this. You've practiced it. Now it's time for the big reveal. Get your tickets from Fringe Tix. Saturday, 7th of March, it's at Adelaide's beautiful Woodville Town Hall. I'm so excited to watch it, and knowing how much blood, sweat and tears and work and effort that you've put into this show, I'm even more excited to see it.
1: Fantastic. I'm excited to put it on. It's been a long time coming and there's a lot of cool stuff happening.
0: Awesome. All the best for a great gig, and also all the best for the tour with Paul Matthews, your David Bowie.
1: Yeah, he's our David Bowie. The one and only.
0: That's another great show as well. In fact, if your Bob Dylan show is half as good as that, it's going to be awesome.
1: Thank you. I appreciate the vote of confidence.
0: That was the first time I'd seen the Bowie show. Jeez, it's good.
1: Yeah, you liked it?
0: Really good.
1: Paul does an amazing job. I'm very lucky to be able to play bass behind him. I just get to watch him go all night. It's awesome.
0: Yeah. So do you have wife, partner, children?
1: Yeah, I've got a, what's he now? He's 3.5-year-old now at home, and wife as well. Yep. They've got the patience of a saint, because it's been, you know, years of me really kind of working through this stuff. And even the Ashes tour is like, we go away.
0: Yeah, I was going to say, do you take them with you?
1: No, he's a little bit young at the moment, my son. We'd like to as time goes on, but they stay home. But he's great. He comes and drops me off at the airport. He picks me up at the airport.
0: Yeah. So
1: he knows like I'm going to play Bowie stuff, and he knows that I'm going to play Dylan, and he really loves it. Like he walks around the house singing Knocking on Heaven's Door. And and I'll come home from work and he'll say, did you sing Knocking on Heaven's Door today? I said, oh, not today, sweetie, but I'm practicing because soon I will be doing it again. And
0: bless. Thank you so much, Braden, for spending some time in the Zoom room with us today. You go and be, you know, the best Bob Dylan you can be, and I look forward to seeing you down the front.
1: Thank you for your time. I appreciate it.
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0: Braden is going to take us out with an acoustic version, just him and his guitar, of the Bob Dylan song, The Lonesome Death of Hattie Carroll. Imagine this with the 9-piece band backing and get yourself off to a show.

courtroom of honor, the judge pounded his gavel to show that all's equal and that the courts are on the level, that the strings in the books ain't been pulled and persuaded, and that even the nobles, they be properly handled. Once that the cops are chased after and got him,

0: do it with Cheryl Lee, that radio chick. Thank you so much for joining me on the Still Rocking It podcast. Hope to catch you again next time. 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
1: 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Up next, one last song from Mr. Dylan. This one is Shelter from the Storm from the Jerry Maguire motion picture soundtrack.

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There was no risk involved. 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

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She's a funny lady. Sorry I asked. Followed by The Heart. And then we've got The Angels, 99, and Little Lies. You're with Cheryl Lee. You're still rocking it on 94.7, The Pulse.

just take control with the lazy bastards on the dole. 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
1: I'm sorry.

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1: You gonna cook me breakfast or what?

Double Ups, one of our favourite local girls now, Sky Compton Harris. Here she is with her fabulous cover of Cher's If I Could Turn Back Time, and Someone Else Is Stepping In. After that, we've got Dino Jag, Play That Funky Music, and Breakthrough. Thanks for sticking with us. You're with me, Cheryl Lee, and you are still rocking it on 94.7 The Pulse.

0: rocking it on 94.7 The Pulse. One more double up from local talent Vince Contarino. Lonely Is All I Do. He's out the front of the Hindley Street Country Club with that one. And then from his solo album, Going Home, Top Dog. After that, we've got our mini concert to take us out.
1: All of my love, all of my love for you. Hi, it's Vince Contarino here from the Zep Boys. Now, the fit and beautiful Charlie is going to play my song, Lonely Is All I Do For You, right here. Take it away, Cheryl.
2: One, two, three, four.
1: Tell me something, Dave. That's what I thought. Hey, little girl.

With Fringe over for another year, it left Father of Five and I with time to get into the cinema. Yesterday we watched Baz Luhrmann's epic Elvis Presley in concert. I cried the entire way through because I knew the ending. Elvis Presley was my very first love, my very first experience with the grief of loss when he died when I was age 12. My heart was broken then. My heart broke all over again in the cinema yesterday. I play Polk Salad Annie on the radio all the time. And I don't mind admitting that there was a little bit of ugly crying when the rehearsal scenes and the live performance scenes of this song came on. Here it is now, the live version of Polk Salad Annie from the Essential Elvis Presley album. Please enjoy our mini concert. You're with Cheryl Lee. You're still rocking it on 94.7 The Pulse.

Some of y'all never been down south too much. Some of y'all never been down south too much. I'm gonna tell you a little story so you'll understand what I'm talking about. Down there we have a plant that grows out in the woods in the fields, and it looks something like a turnip green.

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you're still rocking it with me, Cheryl Lee, on 94.7 The Pulse. We're in the middle of our mini concert. That was Suspicious Minds and Are You Lonesome Tonight by Elvis. Two more coming up in The Ghetto and Burning Love.

0: Now still rocking it on 94.7 The Pulse. One last song in our Elvis Presley mini concert. This is an Elvis tribute. Four great artists from the Sun Record days pay tribute to Elvis on the Johnny Cash Christmas show in the same year that Elvis passed away. Singing are Johnny Cash, Carl Perkins, Jerry Lee Lewis, and Roy Orbison. They played tribute to Elvis with this song, This Train Is Bound for Glory, because they knew how much he loved and was influenced by gospel music. Unfortunately, we have lost all these legends now. Roy Orbison in 1988, Carl Perkins in 1998, Johnny Cash in 2003, and Jerry Lee Lewis in 2022. Here they are playing tribute to the king.
1: Of course, there were others at Sun Records. Charlie Rich was there. So was Conway Twitty. And there was another one. In fact, after appearing at high school auditoriums and places like that, I worked my very first concert as a guest. And he was a star, and he always was a star. Because all of us remember him and how he loved gospel songs, this song is for Elvis. Come on, fellas, let's do it for him.

0: is a quiet, somber chapter in the story of Elvis Presley's life. On August 16th, 1977, at only 42 years old, the king of rock and roll quietly slipped away. The medical examiner's report pointed to an irregular heartbeat and serious heart disease, shadows that had long haunted him, though the exact cause remained uncertain. In the stillness of his Graceland home in Memphis, a vibrant light dimmed forever. Just weeks before, on June 26, 1977, he gave his final performance at the Market Square Arena in Indianapolis, a poignant farewell filled with the songs that had defined a generation. The night closed with Can't Help Falling in Love, an echo of the love he shared with millions. Only 6 weeks later, that beloved voice fell silent, leaving behind a void that still aches today.
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0: New songs coming thick and fast at the moment. So I'm going to start the show off with one of the new ones from last week, and every now and again I get a real favourite, and I love this girl's songwriting. I've heard some of her album, and she's got a really old soul in her melodies that I love. She's from the US. Her name is Julia Cumming.

I started the show off with three great new female singers. That was Lisa Burns from Queensland, I think she is. I shouldn't open my mouth before I know, should I? Cold Hard Rain before that, Sophia Scott, who was a new one from last week, Miss Me Now, and Julia Cummings with My Life. Just love her. The way her vocal lines fit in with the chords. Just starts you off on the right foot and then you're off. She's great. Anyway, another new song for this week. It's not another new song. It's the first new song. This is a guy I get on very well with in Australia. I haven't met him yet, but I will. This is his new song, Have I Got News? And it's Roberto Ratti.

Excuse Me Now by Orbis Max, and before that, Roberto Ratti with Have I Got News, and you keep them coming, mate. You're doing some great songwriting there. On to Jake Whittaker. Bit of a good boots getting song here. Boots on.

my torn Levi's, your daisy dukes. We got a whole lot of catching up to do.

legendary singer-songwriter. Wow, this guy's still going. Good on you, Peter Frampton, buried treasure. Before that, Jake Whittaker, Boots On. I was having a discussion with a friend today, not mentioning any names, and we were talking about AI and how people are openly coming out now and saying, I did an AI album, and they're using AI voices. Now, I can imagine you might want to do AI guitar and AI, you know, bass and drums and keyboards and hope nobody notices. But imagine putting a song out saying, this is a song by Anita Monk, but it's not my voice. I can't do that. It's my song. It's my voice. Or else you can't put out an AI voice and say, this is my song, but that's John Smith singing, when you don't even know who John Smith. I mean, you might even know who's singing it. What's the use? Anyway, I was told I was going to be left behind if I don't play AI songs. And I said, if I think they're AI songs, I'm just not going to play them. I want real musicians. What's going to happen to real musicians? Anyway, this next song is definitely real musicians. It's Jen Myers and the Rough and Tumble with Greater Good.

Now I was kicking back, drinking, talking, squawking, getting in deep. See, I had found the time to sit with a good friend of mine. He had a little trouble lately getting sleep. He was saying something I can't remember.

Straight for the Heart, Alexandra Kay. Before that, Philip Michael and Olivia Plain and Jen Mize and the Rough and Tumble with Greater Good. And another band, this is a band, and they're a real band too. They're called Beyond Vegas.

One in, one out. Keith Holland with Fallen Angel. The other one went out last week, and this one is in. Much better mastering, Keith. I like giving people a bit of a leg up. I liked his last song, but this is sounds a lot better for radio. Keith, Fallen Angel. Before that, Beyond Vegas, Sooner or Later. On to D. Henry Fenton, Till You Find Your Way Back Home.

Greg Williams has not given up. He has no qualms at all about posting on Facebook and probably on a whole lot of other platforms that I'm playing his song and a whole lot of other people are playing his song. It's a very hard thing to do, but some people have got the front to do it, and Greg has. This Life by Greg, before that D. Henry Fenton, Till You Find Your Way Back Home. And this is another new song for this week by the gorgeous Melinda Schneider with Diesel. Diesel had a big hit way back in the 80s, I think, and he's just played around with different people and written with different people, and they put this song out called Tender.

Younger You by Miley Cyrus. Before that, second brand new song for this week from Melinda Schneider and Diesel called Tender. Lovely song. This was a new song from last week because we've been getting quite a few new songs from Beck from the US with Ride Lonesome.

Every time I put a new song in, I throw an old song out, including my song. And so if you're listening for your song, I'm sorry, but everybody gets 2 to 3 months. You all get a pretty good go. That's a new one from last week, Bells, with Dolly Parton and Son of Jolene, of course. And sad to see that Dolly's been suffering some sort of illness, but she told everybody she's back on track again and she still looks fantastic and mighty and still singing as well as ever. Before that, we had Beck with Ride Lonesome, and after that, we have Joshua Batten and Melody.

Austin Lee Green. We're singing Waltzing Matilda. I hope you're listening. Yes, I am playing your song. Ben Swisser before that with Sweet Ecstasy and Joshua Batten and Melody. And I'm sorry if I'm sniffing a bit. We've become cold now in Melbourne, Australia, and I need to take some cough medicine or something. Blow my nose. Probably that's a better idea. On with the show with Noel Van Ross, Spread Your Wings.

last week. Brand new song from Brooke McClymont and Adam Eggersley. Someone Else's Dream. Yes, very hard to get my mouth around those names. Before that, Noel Van Ross, Spread Your Wings. We go now to the US and Samuel Day.

Sunsets from Sandy Summers, and Samuel Day before that from the US. You were always good. I'm always good. Damien Leith, Hard Love.

Last new song for this week from Sherry Perry. Love's a Lot Like Dreaming. Jim Williams before that with Train Track, and Damien Leith, Heart Love. On to this fantastic song by the McNamara Project, You're the Fighter. Hey!

Listeners with Orange Sun before that. McNamara Project and You're the Fighter. That's the end of the show for me. Folks, you've been listening to Anita Monk with the best songs in the world, as far as I'm concerned. And hopefully you can hear the difference between the quality of the musicianship of the songs that I'm playing you and something that you might hear on Top 40 commercial music, which I can't cope with most of the time. I do listen to all those songs, and some of them I listen to 5 seconds of a drone or absolutely no intro whatsoever, or a noise, some rude word, or I can't believe people write songs like that. Anyway, I'm old school. I like old musicians, old musical instruments. I love old musicians. And I'll be back with more next week. Going to finish with Peter Freeburn, who's not so young, but he's not so old, with a girl I know. And I'll be here if you are.

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0: great to have your company. Well, depending on where you're tuning in from, you may or may not know the name of today's special guest. No matter really, because I'm very excited to either introduce you to or further your knowledge about one Joe Camilleri. Joe stands as one of Australia's most dedicated and accomplished musicians. He's the creative force behind several iconic songs, each of which marks significant milestones in Australian music history. Maltese-born Joe has led two of the country's most successful bands, Jojo Zepp and the Falcons and the Black Sorrows. His songwriting prowess is evident in covers by artists like Elvis Costello and John Denver. And beyond performing, he's highly respected as a producer. Today, some 62 years since he first set out, Joe Camilleri is still wowing audiences everywhere. I'm sure after our chat today, you'll know exactly why.
1: Well, I started this caper in 63. I was born in Malta in 1948. My dad came over in 49. A friend of his came back from Australia and he said, go to Australia. It's paradise. It's the best place in the world. And of course, it turns out to be true. But you're living in North Altona and we don't even have sewerage. Yeah, you kind of think London would be a nicer place to hang out, you know. And the Beatles were just happening, the Rolling Stones and all the things that I love.
0: What were you listening to on the radio at the time?
1: Elvis and Frank Sinatra and that. Crash Paddock, Frankie Lane, Johnny Ray,

0: someone would have a piano and everyone just rally around that. You know, yeah, street music was really fashionable and important to have. Someone could play the piano and then we'd sing the songs, or you go to a neighbor's place and you sing the song.
1: Yeah. So do you remember the exact time that you made a decision to say, this is what I want to do with my life?
0: No, I don't really remember that. You know, I was drifting. I left school at 12 and I was just drifting around trying to get a job. My dad was really disappointed in me. I'm one of 10 kids, a third of 10. And what I didn't realise then, he gave up, you know, like all my goods, give up so much to give their children an opportunity for a brighter life. And I was pretty much just pissing it up against the wall. I worked in kind of horrible places, you know, meat factories and not inspiring situations. So my education was on the street and you kind of learn a lot by that. By the time the 60s came, if someone was a bit older, someone had a car, most of us didn't matter. We kind of mattered if you got caught. And we're singing the songs, let's start a band. That sounds like a good thing. We buy the clothes first, kind of have to look the part. You know, buy the clothes if we can afford it. And pretty much that's where it started, in a car in Bay Street, Port Melbourne.
1: So you taught yourself to play?
0: Yeah, yeah. You had the book and you had the will. Charlie was the drummer, who was just terrible, still is. We had the look. We kind of had the potential, but it took a lot of work. We gathered up a few songs, things like Walking the Dog. You have to learn it off the record. You have to have a good ear.
2: Baby bag, dressed in black, silver buttons all down her back.

0: hated the bass. I hated the idea of, and I was the only one that could sing a little bit. So my brother played the piano accordion. So I said, Frankie, hey, you want to join a band? And he says, no, I don't want to be in a band and I hate you. But I convinced him that it would be really good and the clothes were really good.
1: Tell me about that look. What was the look you were after for the band?
0: They were blue suits, purple lining. Buttons were also made out of material. A lot of the British beat had the collars had a felt collar. And we had imitation leather plastic vests, which we thought were incredible. So you kind of look pretty smart. We had Beetle boots. You couldn't buy certain colours. You couldn't get a purple shirt. You had to wait till it was available. You couldn't get corduroy. And I was really interested in all these things, right? I was interested in the look more than the actual music. I was just interested in listening to the music. I never thought that I'd be part of the fabric of the Australian music scene. So we had this look and there we were, a four-piece band. We got a job in a Catholic church and everyone had a dance. And then we got this gig playing at the Mod Ball. And the Mod Ball was full of top end of town. It had Normie Rowe, it had those sort of people, Mike Ferber, it had the Wild Colonial Boys.

call the Drollies. I should have thought that through a little bit more, because they were little troll dolls that you could buy in those days. It sort of represented how ugly we were. And there was a band called the King Bees, and they were on after us. And they were really good, but they couldn't sing. There was no singers. And there was an opportunity for me, unknown to me. They just kind of liked what I did. They asked me to join. And these guys were kind of serious. They were university-level intelligence. They were backing people like Normie Rowe.

0: promised me money. And I could play a little bit of harmonica. And they liked what I did. And I thought the noise sounded good.
1: So you joined the King Bees. You weren't playing guitar at the time.
0: No, no, no. I never had the inspiration to do any of that. I didn't think I'd be a songwriter. I didn't know anything about those things.
1: You were singing for them and on percussion.
0: I wasn't even on percussion. I wasn't doing it. I was just singing and playing harmonica.
1: So were the King Bees successful?
0: Yeah. All of a sudden we're playing 500 shows a year because you're only doing 20-minute shows. So we got a lot of work. They were wild days.
1: How impressed was your dad with what you were doing?
0: Well, you know, it kind of, took a while.
1: I bet
0: you
1: it
0: know,
1: did.
0: My dad, before he died, I would give him tapes, you know, when the Sorrows were sort of in full flight and we thought there's going to be no end to the hits. You know, we were good writers and still are. He would take the tape and listen to it in the car, in the driveway. In the early days, he would just slip me a couple of pound or, you know, a few dollars, and he says, do something, you know, just do something. I love him for that.
1: So, Joe, you're gigging with the King Bees. You mm-hmm. end up playing with a whole lot of other bands. Quite soon afterwards, the decade turns into the 70s and you pick up a saxophone. Where'd that come from?
0: That was kind of just one of those weird things. I just saw it in the window. I think I can do that. I could do that. And I love doo-wop. I was interested in modern jazz. I was interested in architecture. I was still interested in fashion. Like Sonny and Cher, I was making my own gear. 1970, I started playing in a band called Lip and the Double Decker Brothers. I thought I could do that. And I picked it up and I could make a noise. I ended up becoming obsessed by it. And wanting to play. I didn't want to sing anymore. And we were into Captain Beefheart and Frank Zappa and Miles Davis, and we were jamming it all in together. It was incredible on so many different levels. And I was picking up things that down the line blew my mind.
2: Dreamed I was an Eskimo. Frozen wind began to blow.

0: around the place. You're mainly singing, you're playing the sax. And then you come across Stephen Cummings, another very well-known Australian singer, and join a band with him called the Polacco Brothers. That doesn't last too long. He goes off to start a band called The Sports, which did very well in this country. And you decide to become a singer in your own band called The Falcons.
1: You know, the story there is that, you know, we played together in the Polacco Brothers and we loved the same thing. We ended up living together and we're going to join this band that had no name. We're Dusty. We're coming in from about 250K away. We played the night before and we're rehearsing with these geezers, right? And they're top end of town. You've got Daddy Cool, you've got Company Game, and you've got the Four Day Riders. John Plow is from Sydney and we love the Four Day Riders. We love Daddy Cool.
2: Well, I saw a crazy chick running down the street. I said, who, pretty baby, why the ready beat? She said, wow, I square, don't you take a scene? Daddy Cool's a playing on that music machine. Daddy who?
3: Daddy Cool.
2: Daddy who?

go to the rehearsal in the afternoon, and I think it freaked Stephen out. It was everything he wanted. We walk out and I say, oh, this is going to be great, Steve, you know. We've got a band. They've got songs. We can write songs. This will be a kickstart to something new. And he says, oh, Joe, I think I'm going to bow out. I think I want to start something different to that, a little bit less traditional and a little bit more in this time. There was Graham Parker, Elvis Costello. There was that scene happening, early punk. It was pre-punk. Uh-huh. And I said, oh, okay. I know it's a drag. And I said, oh, well, I think I'm going to take this opportunity because I think it's kind of everything that I want, you know. I can play the blues and play the rhythm and blues on the saxophone, which I was really interested in. And so I joined the band, and God bless Ross Wilson, you know, 10 years down the line, he's a big star. He's got Skyhooks. He's producing records. And he said, I'm starting a label. Would you be interested in being the first singer? I'm under contract. I can't sing this song. It's Chuck Berry song. Would you be interested in doing it? And I said, yeah. And so we went in the studio and cut Run Rudolph Run. The next thing I know, I had to have a name. It turned out to be Jojo Zed. I'm on counter. And then I needed a band. I think the single was Jojo Zep and his Little Helpers. It was pretty much the Falcons.

0: did you get the name Jojo Zepp from?
1: Well, I got that from my mum, really, Ross Wilson. He was riffing on something, you know, so you got to call yourself something. And I said, well, yeah, Joe Camilleri doesn't sound like a rocker, really, does it? Doesn't sound like something. It just sounds like a guy that's selling you some vegetables.
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3: It's a beautiful day.
1: We went through a band name, you know, The. And I just happened to say, oh, Jojo Zepp. And he just kind of pointed, that's it. I said, no, okay, you know, Zepp means Joseph in Maltese, you know, Zepp. That's why my mum called my dad Zepp. And he said, no, that's it. I hated it, really. I didn't think that had any value. Little did I know that was kind of like a pretty good name, really. It was original. I eventually added the Falcons. It sounded good to me then. All of a sudden, it was a band. It wasn't about me. Never wanted it to be about me. I just wanted to be in a band. I don't want to feel that I'm the leader of anything. And this band started. We're playing. Once again, Ross Wilson brings it home to me. He's gone to Jamaica. And he's come back with a whole bunch of Jamaican records. And he handed me a whole bunch of things. He said, this is Jacob Miller.

0: Falcons because Gary was in Daddy Cool. So we made this record with Ross, and we didn't have that much experience. Certainly I didn't. And I was rough trade, really. I was out there and I could sing a bit, but I didn't really know how to. Being in a studio and knowing when to bang it out.
1: It was a whole new skill for you to learn.
0: Yeah, I could just get my ass kicked, you know, like for days. And I'd go home and I'd be so disappointed in my effort, and I couldn't work out what it was. And it was, you got to know when to put the foot down or when to take the foot off. You know, then I would just go bang, bang, hard. And thinking that it was going to be okay because of the energy. And so what ends up happening, of course, is that you lose all the energy.

0: you're riffing and you're singing, we're doing King of Fools or something, and I might be able to put something together that's funny and then get into the song. But after you do it 20 times...
1: you lose it.
0: You don't have it. It's nothing. And you can't come back tomorrow and do it because they didn't want you to do that, you know.
1: So I
0: learned a lot of stuff from Ross.
1: You learned the hard way, didn't you? Because that first album, yeah. Don't Waste It, kind of did nothing until, and the breakthrough really only came about 1979 when Screaming Targets
0: took off. That's true, but it wasn't that harsh.
1: Sorry.
0: It did do something. We had two singles off of Dancing Shoes.

they became really popular. But that was part of our live experience. We had the Honey Dripper. We had all these songs that we could do that people loved. We had the King of Fools. We had all these songs from that album. Right. And people were saying, oh man, you're kind of, you suck, you know, we got to come and see you live. So we made another attempt. It was not as good even. The songs weren't as good. But then we recorded Loud and Clear. Now, Loud and Clear changed everything because that was kind of warts and all, and that got to the top 20.

changed everybody's perception on what we can, that's who they are. That's what we want. And so when Screaming Targets was being recorded, Peter Solly, who came over to produce the sports record, which was an incredible big hit, right? In this period of time, I was producing records too. Peter didn't want to do the Falcon. He thought we were some kind of dumbass bar band, you know. He couldn't see what was available to him until Michael Galinsky said, "You're doing this, just give me 7 days, 2 days rehearsal, 5 days in the studio. That's all you're getting out of me." In those 2 days and the 5 recording days, he fell in love with us as people, fell in love with us as weird, that had a lot of depth, but no one was digging deep enough. And we made this record. And I wrote most of those songs, and it was a very successful one.

0: quite a learning curve going from being a live band to a studio band, going from not writing your own songs to actually writing hit songs. Mm. All of a sudden you were really flying high and you get discovered in America.
1: Yeah, well, you know, I mean, it's funny how that works, isn't it? Really, you know, from zero to the top end of town for a little bit. I certainly wasn't ready for it. I knew what it was like to be in the bottom end of town, but I didn't know how to approach it. You know, all of a sudden I can buy Art Deco furniture, you know, which I love, you know, and all of a sudden I could not be hounded for the mortgage. All of a sudden there wasn't just 400 people at a gig, there was 1,000 people, and people were hanging outside. And it's pretty hard to come to grips with that. All of a sudden your head sort of explodes.
0: How did you keep your feet on the ground?
1: I think my wife at the time sort of sorted me out. And I think that disappointment comes rushing in pretty fast, you know. You're only as good as that last single. And the music really, the music scene was still driven by singles. It wasn't really driven by albums so much then. We're still an AM radio land. I don't think record companies were up to the task of digging deep as well. They would give you maybe two singles off an album and you'd have to make another album in a year.

0: was a lot of pressure.
1: Well, a lot of pressure and still is, in a different way today. But we could have had more singles off that Screaming Targets record. We could have had that in the charts for a lot longer. It wasn't until the mid-'80s that the record companies realised that records have more value if you market them in a way that people can really think about that. Oh, I like that song. Oh, is that on it? You know, it's on TV. And they're playing Hold On To Me and Chained To The Wheel and Never Let Me Go, whatever was on the records at the time. And all of a sudden you got six singles off an album and the record's in the charts for 90 weeks. It's a different way of approaching it. It was about the market.

0: travel through those late 70s, early 80s, and then you hit a wall, Joe Camilleri.
1: Yeah, well, you know, at 1981, I think we were burnt out. We've been to America, around the world. The singles are dried up. They're still pretty good, but the music landscape has changed. You look at all the bands that were happening around, all around the world, they're falling apart like a cheap suit. They're just falling apart because the music's changed. They're still writing sort of similar concepts and they're playing probably better, but nobody wanted that anymore. You know, it was disposable. And so I had a hit, you know, Peter Solly comes out and he says to me, he looks at the tracks and he's on heavy on cocaine and he's at the top, once again, on the top end of town, just had a number one hit with Snack. And he looks at my stuff and he says, you got two songs and I've got 5 days and I've got four bags of cocaine. And he sacks the band, my band. It's not the same band. It's just him, a drum machine, and me. And he says, this is the best song you got, which is a song called Taxi Mary. I said, you must be joking. Nobody's going to understand that song. He says, it's the best song you got. But he's got two songs. He's got this version of Walk On By that I love, and it becomes

0: bottom of the ninth. I'm falling apart, and I'm thinking, oh, well, c'est la vie. Yeah, I'm done.
1: This is a breath of fresh air with Sandy Kay.
2: It's a beautiful day.
0: I get a call. I'm doing a gig. I was done with the hit and runs and the shape. I couldn't do it. I get a call and he says, you're in the top 10 on Countdown. You're number 8. Taxi Mary's just hit top 10. He says, you're on TV next week. And then I had to pull a band together, which I ended up with an 11-piece band in cummerbunds. I know what you're thinking. And I recruited Jane Clifton, an old friend of mine, because she sang on Taxi Mary's.

0: was short-lived for me because I had already hung up my boots with all that. If I was going to do anything, I needed to do something from the start. And that's basically how the Sorrows started. I ended up working the wholesale markets as a veggie roadie. And I realized then that I could not do this. I have to do music as a career, but I had to find a pathway.
1: You certainly take the highs and lows on your chin, don't you?
0: Well, you have to, don't you? I mean, you know, like you've got to...
1: Roll with the punches.
0: We're going to roll. Well, I'll get up and I feel okay about the world. Right. I didn't know who I was. I just felt like there's something I can do and that's kind of valuable. I've already reached, my bar was so low.
1: So you buried Jojo Zepp and you gave birth to the Black Sorrows.
0: Pretty much. It was a collective concept.
1: Joe formed the blues rock band The Black Sorrows in 83. The band is still active today, maintaining a reputation as one of Australia's most enduring live acts. But they may not have made it at all without the help of British singer-songwriter Elvis Costello.
0: We're playing in Brisbane, and for the first time in my life, he's side of stage watching Falcons. He loved the Falcons. And we finish, and we just had So Young... And he loved the song. But the audience had gone nuts. And he says, get back up there and do an encore. I said, well, support bands don't. He says, just get up there and do an encore. And we became friends. And then he was the instigator of the first album.

0: comes in to do a sort of a solo tour. He goes to a record store and he says, "What is that?" And he says, "Oh, that's a band called the Black Sorrows." And then he sees my name and he buys 4 copies and sends them off. And his wife, Mary, at the time, falls in love with this record. So she somehow gets 20 copies and gives them all to her friends. It's amazing what a little bit of publicity can do. So that was pretty good. And people are playing. Everybody wants to hear Brown Eyed Girl, which wasn't a hit for Van, but became a sort of hit for me. And all of a sudden, we're sort of getting played
1: everywhere,
0: all around the world, actually. It was a gorgeous little record because the beauty of any record is its failure to be perfect. It just had all the beauty about the intent and the will, and it wasn't perfect. You know, the singing wasn't in tune all the time, but there was just something that bonded that record.

0: known to have hit after hit after hit. You certainly climbed right back up to the top. You're still not playing guitar, are you? You're concentrating on the sax.
1: No, I wasn't allowed to play guitar. But I was writing. I now could play a little bit because I wrote a lot of those songs. That was the beauty for me. I didn't know anything about anything. I don't know anything about the saxophone. I'm using my ear. That's all I have. That was the best thing I had. And my will.
0: You must have been feeling pretty good about yourself because you had hits like Chain to the Wheel.
1: Chain to the Wheel, Never Let Me Go.
0: They're the ones. Yeah.
1: You know,
0: one after another. That's
1: right. Yeah, it was a constant stream for a little while. And because of Nick Smith. I mean, we haven't spoken, we haven't touched on Nick. And Nick was really the driving wheel. He was what I needed. I needed someone like Nick to rein me in and bring out the cinematic

0: everything I'm not.
1: So who is Nick Smith? Because you're still with him today.
0: Yeah, Nick is kind of an aloof character. Yeah, he's a weirdo on so many different levels. He's a great lyricist.
1: And the two of you have been riding high together ever since. I mean, that were the 80s. We're now into 2026. Just tell me about the guitar, though. When did that pop up?
0: Well, obviously that happened during the Falcon years, but I realised I needed to feed the beast. I brought a guitar. I was mucking around with it. Came up with the first song I kind of really put together that wasn't with the saxophone was So Young. And once again, I didn't know anything about why it worked. It just worked. So that's how that started. And slowly, I never wanted to be playing the guitar in a band. That didn't interest me. In the Falcons and the Sorrows, we'd always have two guitar players. And then I started playing a little bit, you know, then things changed. The difference between the Falcons and the Sorrows were the show has to go on. It wasn't a revolving door on purpose. It was all about the contributing to the band as it was at the time.

0: listen to your gut all the time, and here you are, as you said, 60-something years later, you're out on tour as we speak with the Quintessential Black Sorrows Volumes 1 and 2 also released, and they are albums that contain all of Joe Camilleri's music from over the years, right?
1: Well, yeah. They're the things that have made the making of us, but there's all these other songs that are also what the band is about.
0: So it's not quite a greatest hits compilation then?
1: No, it has those elements, but it gives you an opportunity to continue the journey with us. You know, if you buy the record and you put the needle on the groove, you hopefully don't get up and switch it off.
0: Joe, you're still as passionate today as you were when you first set out?
1: I think I'm more so now than ever because I've only got a certain amount of time on this planet, and I really haven't found me yet. I think there's still a little bit more digging to do, and I'm enjoying playing. I've always enjoyed playing live, but to me it has a different value. Writing a song has different meaning to me. It's as frustrating as it can get. When you write something that you think is valuable, you feel like, I still got something. There's still something to say. I'm not in the game on one level, but I still feel that I'm in the game on so many other different levels of being a musician in this country and playing around the world or whatever comes my way. The biggest thing I've learned what disappointment is, and I've learned how to not to take all those things on board that go with it.
0: So of all the songs that you have written, is there one personal favourite?
1: No, not really. It's always the next one. I love this song, Full Notion. It's one of the best songs I think we've ever written. It just does everything. Harley and Rose does that too. I understand that it's a slice of life that we all can share.
0: So all your songs are pretty personal to you.
1: Well, they can be. The first 50 are really easy to write, aren't they? Because the first 50 is about you. And then you have to start thinking about the second person, third person. You have to start thinking about ideas.
0: What advice would you have for up-and-coming younger musicians? What would you say to them?
1: You know, the best advice is not to take any advice, which would be the best thing. Because we're all individuals. We all have a way of being able to communicate. The most challenging thing is to not listen to your press and not listen to if you're doing well and the reasons why you're doing well, you know, because it's going to be peaks and valleys. Look at those opportunities that might bring a lot of disappointment, but is the making of you.
0: Joe Camilleri, thank you so much for sharing your time. It's just been a pleasure being with you.
1: And you.
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5: Good morning, friends. It's Julie Reynolds here with you on Saturday Brekkie, and I am very happy to have your company again this morning. We've got 3 hours of music stories and a little bit of magic ahead, and I can't lie, I am buzzing about this. Cram from Spiderbait will be joining you later on this morning, and I can tell you, I've been looking forward to this one all week. We'll also dip back into Lane Beachley's incredible story in the Curious Life podcast. She's been very open about the grit, the heartbreaks, and the wild ride to becoming a world champion. I got a little road trip story for you too. I headed out to the Mildura Eco Village to see how they're living lighter on the planet. It gave me so much hope too. The Wire has a really important report about the rising crisis of food insecurity here in Australia, where it's reported 1 in 8 households are struggling to afford enough to eat. There's so much more to share as well. We'll meet the warm-hearted knitters from Rap With Love. Going to spin our AMRAP Song of the Week from Clint Wilson. Going to catch up with him as well. Check out a new Lush single from Chuck Six, and Jack Hodgins is back bringing us Vinyl Revival. This time he's talking with Peter Staples from the Trogs. And of course, it wouldn't be a show without Murph. This week he's counting down his top 5 Tina Turner tracks. Pure power to send us dancing into the weekend, no doubt. So get comfy, grab your cuppa, and let's spend the morning together.

0: I'll take you out to the Mildura Eco Village, where I went exploring to see how they're making sustainable living a reality. It's very inspiring. But first, let's step back into the Curious Life podcast. Yana Firestone continues her conversation with the remarkable Lane Beachley. Part three, now.
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2: I think about my stepmother who died of breast cancer and the extreme processes that she invested in once she got sick.
1: Mm-hmm.
2: I just think about that and I go, I'm grateful that you invested in those. However, it was all too little too late.
1: Mm.
2: You need to start investing in yourself before you're broken down, before you're worn out and burnt out, before everybody's left you because you've got no time for them. Now, we need to start prioritizing ourselves because a lot of us are so invested in what everyone else thinks about us that we constantly give the best of ourselves to the people who don't mean that much to us and we give the worst version of ourselves to the ones who love us the most.
1: Oh, it's so true.
2: Yeah, so I've actually developed this workshop called Awake to Evolve, which helps people eliminate those behaviors and start putting themselves first, you know, start building up their own energy stores and detaching themselves from the fears that drive them and help them overcome some of the obstacles and the self-imposed limitations that keep them stuck in a life of mediocrity and unhappiness and establish a whole new vision. So that's something that I'm really passionate about and thoroughly enjoy doing because I've been through the shit, I've been through the mess and I've been through all that stuff. Yeah. And not to say I don't still go through it because I do. However, it doesn't overwhelm me as much as it used to, or it doesn't consume me as much as it once did.
1: And I think that message is so important coming from someone like you who, if somebody just looks at you and doesn't look into your backstory, they might just assume that you're this really successful athlete and everything's going great, you're married to a rock star and like life is amazing.
2: Exactly. You know?
1: But the fact that you have been through so many challenges and from such a young age, and then you're able to solidify all of your experiences and package them up into, okay, this is what didn't work for me. This is what I've learnt from this. And this is how I think we can all improve our own well-being. I mean, it's brilliant. I think it's fabulous. So what could,
2: well, thank you very much.
1: You're welcome. So what could people expect from those workshops?
2: Well, they can expect to be awoken. Mm-hmm. It's all about awakening the human spirit. They can expect to be challenged. They can expect to be ruffled up a little bit and feel uncomfortable but comfortable within the discomfort. Mm-hmm. You know, I'm not here just to say this is what you should do. I mean, I'm sharing essentially lessons that I've learned over 30 years of competing as an athlete and now being as a social entrepreneur and businesswoman and chairwoman and all the other things that I do and condensing that into one day.
1: Wow.
2: So, yeah, you can expect to be awakened and to be inspired and to walk out of the room feeling like you're back in control of your own destiny.
1: Brilliant. And will people come away with actual strategies that they can then, you know, use in their own lives?
2: Absolutely. Brilliant. Yes. That's the most important part. Strategies and tips and tools that they can essentially turn whatever ideas that they have, we can turn them into action plans and get them done.
1: How good.
2: So, but it's a matter of eliminating some of the distractions and prioritizing the things that are most important to you.
1: Wow. So it's not only sharing your experiences and what you've learned, but it's also kind of a mentoring opportunity for people.
2: Absolutely. Yes, it is. It's an immersive experience where you're going to, you know, you learn from the other people in the room, but ideally I'm going to be sharing, I share my life lessons. It's essentially, I mean, I do 1 hour keynotes and I've expanded that into a full day workshop. Wow. So it's a variety of all the different things that I've learned throughout my life. And it's a really rewarding experience for me because I see people wake up and my vision or my personal why is awakening others awakens me. Mm. So that's why I love to do it.
1: How brilliant. One of the things I wanted to talk to you about, and this is kind of changing, unfortunately, we're going back into the dark side a little bit, but one of the things that I was really drawn to you for when I was doing some research was just this one little article that came out where you'd revealed some really full-on moments in your life where you, where things had been really dark for you, and mm-hmm. you talked about how Kirk had been able to pull you out of that. And I think it was for Are You Okay Day. There was one small piece, which, you know, I was shocked didn't get picked up more, because I just thought it was really just so impressive that you were so vulnerable in sharing, you know, what a lot of people hide away at home. And so many people, millions of people, experience the kinds of things that you did. And I wonder if you'd feel like sharing a little bit about what that time was like for you.
2: Yeah, so it was the start of 2019, and a friend of mine was getting married, and I knew her very well. She was, you know, she celebrated with me with all my world titles, and I traveled with her, and we went on lots of surf trips. And I wasn't invited to the wedding, yet all the other girls that were there with me at the time were. And so the story that I started telling myself was that I don't belong to that tribe anymore, that was a life that I'm no longer a part of. And it broke me down, and I really felt that sense of disappointment. And because I didn't share the disappointment with anybody, the story just got louder and bigger and bolder and more cumbersome to carry, until the point where I ended up being depressed and then went into a really numb state. And even though, you know, when people say you're in depression, you know, go and do something, it makes you feel good. Well, surfing is my number one place of solace and joy and happiness, and yet that didn't even bring any joy. So I knew I was in a pretty dark place when surfing's not bringing any joy. So I'd been in that state for probably about 9 days, and I'm very good at suffering in silence. There's so much shame wrapped up in being wrong, and that's another hangover from a childhood experience where I did something wrong and I got beaten up mentally and verbally, and so now I beat myself up to beat people to the punch, and all those behaviors, they're just hangovers from childhood experiences. And so I remember saying to Kirk one afternoon, what's your problem, you're not talking to me. And he looked back and he went, actually it's you that's not talking to me, what's going on? And once again, that just hit me. And instead of going, no, I'm fine, which is most of us respond to because we don't want to know what we actually know, which is the fact that we're scared, or that we're in pain, or that we're suffering, or that we're depressed, or that we're unhappy, because we don't want to burden anyone with that kind of knowledge, I just went, actually, you're right, I'm not in a good place. So he goes, so what's the problem? What's the issue? So that experience is what inspired me to sign up to Are You Okay? Wow. Because the message for Are You Okay is, first, ask the question, are you okay? And then listen to the answer. And Kirk actually listened. And I know I'm being very general here, but it's not a man's strong point. They don't listen. They like to talk. They like to fix.
1: Yeah.
2: They like to give you solutions and like to move on.
1: Yeah.
2: But Kirk actually stayed in the mess with me. And he stayed in it with me. And he asked me the question. He listened. And then he followed up with me. Or first he suggested, is there someone you can talk to, somewhere you can go, or do you want to talk to me? And then he kept following up with me. And for 4 days he followed up with me. How are you today? How are you today? How are you today? And that kept me accountable for continuing to move through it. So I was really grateful for that. And they're the four steps, right? Ask the question, listen, send them off in the direction that they need to go, and then follow up each day.
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0: to come this morning, The Wire has a confronting look at food insecurity and how the cost of living crunch is forcing families to cut back on even the basics. Right now, though, I want to share a little adventure of my own. I headed out to the Mildura Eco Village to see how they're building a truly sustainable community. That gave me a lot of hope. It's right now.
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2: Anyone can come onto the site at any time. So it's not like you need permission, but if we know someone's coming, we come and assist as well with coming. So it's really good. So we're trying to create like an entertainment area as well. People can come down. And down here on a nice summer's day, it's pretty cool to come down. It's the sun setting, sit down by the landfill. As you can see, it doesn't smell.
0: No.
2: There's no smell. The only time it does smell is when they do some compost or when they do the green waste. But it's not a bad smell. It's just a green smell.
0: Yeah.
2: We're doing so much more than just landfilling here. We obviously have the landfill. We have Randigan next door where you can buy secondhand goods. We have the Eco Village. So there's so much stuff happening. Oh, we've got a pigeon club as well. We've got their building here. So once a month, I think they have their pigeon races. And it's fantastic. So it's a bit of a hub. It's a nice, calm site. And it's really good.
0: And it looks nice.
2: Yeah,
0: it's calm.
2: Yes.
0: Even though there's a landfill right next to it, you wouldn't even know.
2: No. And so we can go look at the community garden as well, see what we've got in there. It's pretty run by a couple of volunteers and people who come down. And anyone can come down and pick at any time.
0: Okay, so
2: whatever is grown in the community garden is a free for all. We only ask people to pick what they need today or tomorrow, not pick bags and bags. But if there's something growing, people can come and take some and take home. The people pay or rent the beds down there, and obviously they have this as their own.
0: A lot of corn here. What else are we looking at, Krista? Strawberries.
2: Rosemary galore.
0: Rosemary.
2: Lettuces. Of course, we have lots of...

0: different cultural groups come in and they plant vegetables that are common to them. So we have some eggplant, some bush peas. So I think it's really good to have a mix, not just traditional stuff.
1: Cassava there.
0: Yeah.
1: And there's the worm farm. Don't step on the worms.
0: No. And obviously as things come into season, they rip things out and replant. And there's no chemical ear spraying allowed on site. So we make sure.
1: Perfect.
0: We also have, I think the bees aren't back, but we had a colony of bees, which we had to move it further. So we got a beekeeper. So they're coming back and they'll be reinstalled a bit further away. So we actually want to have bees here to pollinate and then to create honey wax. So it's,
1: well, no bees, no humans. That's the way it works.
0: Exactly. So we're trying to do our best to contribute to that. So
1: we're in a bit of an echoey building, but this is the playgroup?
0: Oh, well, it's the education centre. And here there's no heating or cooling. What we do is we draw air underground, outside. Underground, so it cools down underneath the concrete slab, the stones. So it blows across the stones and then it then sucks from there into the building.
1: And it's cool, it's
0: so
1: cool enough.
0: On a 40 degree day, it will be 28, 29 in here, which is, considering there's no cooling, and shows you what can be done by having architects involved. We've got good eaves on the house, insulation, and it's quite neat.
1: Peg, thank you for joining us. What part do you play in the Eco Village?
2: So I run the Mulberry Tree Playgroup. So we're here on Mondays and Wednesdays from 9:30 to 11:30. We're allowed to use the Education Centre to run our playgroup from. We also use the play space and the community garden.
1: How many kids?
2: Oh gosh, registered we probably have nearly 30 children, and obviously they just come when it suits them. Sometimes you can't get out of the house in the morning.
1: And what do you think they get from being in an environment like this?
2: The playgroup that we offer is really unique experience. We focus on natural toys, so we use lots of wood and metal and silk and wood and that kind of stuff rather than your more traditional, perhaps, plastic toys.
1: And disposable stuff.
2: Yeah, that's right. Yep. We try to really limit how much waste we have from playgroups, so not too much cutting and pasting and throwing away of scraps and things like that. We have morning tea every day and take our scraps down to the worm farm, which the kids really love doing. And it's great for them to get out into the garden especially. They love strawberry season and pea season because they're just little things that they can pick themselves, which is great. The parents get in the garden and pick some produce that they're going to cook for dinner that night and pull out some weeds and things, and the kids help themselves to whatever they can find.
1: Where are you taking me now, Krista?
0: We're going to look at the solar distillation plant we have. So that means we're going to take wastewater that run off or from the dam over here when it has water, and we can distill it and get clean water then for use for the gardens. Every year in November we have a competition called Trash to Art, whereby people can exhibit items that they've made. It has to be from recycled items, and then we pick a winner, and the winner gets $1,000, but we actually get to keep it here. We've got the emu from a few years ago. We've got this flower sculpture was from last year. And then we've got another bird, like a stork over there, which is also, and then the peacock made from golf clubs and other bits over there.
3: I'm Mike Pettit, I'm from Artrageous Studios with the Christie Centre. Well, we've had the opportunity to be inclusive with the Artrageous Studio with the guys with Mosaic Creations, which is a micro business where we do a large range of mosaic signs, we do mosaic house numbers, and the guys have worked in conjunction with the Eco Village to make a lot of the signs that you can see around the building at the moment, the Pigeon Club, Sustainability, Eco, and the actual front sign that is out there, and that's in conjunction with Just Red Gum, and they work with us as well. With Artrageous, we have a range of artists. Like at the moment, we've currently got a workshop that's happening at the moment with the guys with some watercolour stuff, so we can have anywhere up to 10 to 15 artists a day from a Tuesday, Wednesday. Thursday is our main day for mosaics, and then we do performance arts on the Friday.
1: And if somebody would like to perhaps get something made.
3: Yep, best way to do that is to go onto the Christie Centre website. Basically go on there, have a look through Outrageous. It's pretty diverse and there's a lot of areas that we cover.
0: It's really important that people who are green and environmentally conscious, they all know what to do. And they come here. What we need to do is get to the people. It's always people who are not going to care at the edges. People in the middle, like us, I just think we want to do the right thing by the environment. And we the minds need more education, training. Just do small things. Take small steps forward in all areas in terms of water usage, recycling, energy and so forth. We need to do more. Recycling is one thing, but it's also a lot of stuff that goes into landfill, which is green waste, which we could easily. We've got some worms here, but people have chooks, and do more of those things as well. I mean, where my wife works, there's a lady there has chooks, so we put all our scraps in there. It's amazing how much it is in 2 days. And it goes to chooks, and we get some eggs back.
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0: you're going to hear from Cram from Spiderbite. He's going to be dropping by very soon and it's going to be a blast. But first, The Wire has an important story. New figures from the ABS show 1 in 8 Australian households are struggling to afford enough food. Dr. Catherine Kent from the University of Wollongong explains what that really means.
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2: New figures from the Australian Bureau of Statistics reveal a troubling rise in food insecurity, with 1 in 8 households unable to afford enough food. The rising cost of living means families are cutting back on fresh produce and protein, often turning to cheap processed foods just to get by. Senior lecturer in nutrition and dietetics from University of Wollongong, Dr. Catherine Kent, says the nutritional cost of food insecurity is driving long-term health issues and deepening inequality across generations.
3: Food insecurity is the situation that occurs when people just don't have enough money to put food on the table every day. And it can range from being worried about not having enough money for food to buying cheaper, poorer quality food because you can't afford the food that you'd like, to skipping meals and experiencing hunger. And what we know is that now 13.5% of Australian households experience this in a given year. And this data was released by the Australian Bureau of Statistics. It's the first time they've measured food security in more than a decade, and this is a really big problem. I don't think many people would think about food insecurity occurring in Australia. We often think, well, there's lots of food available, surely people can access it. But what we know is that people are struggling with the rising cost of living in terms of their housing and their energy bills. And what that means is when people don't have enough money, they know they can always cut back a little bit more on their grocery shop, they can buy some cheaper or less healthy food, or they can go and seek emergency food relief from somewhere like Food Bank. But this is not food security, and I think it's a really big problem in Australia.
2: What kind of nutrients are people missing out on when they can't afford enough food?
3: For nutrition, food insecurity is a really big problem. We know based on research in the Australian context that fruits and vegetables are the first thing to come off people's grocery list when they're worried about not having enough money for food. It's probably because those are products that can spoil and don't have a long shelf life. And we know people tend to buy more energy dense, shelf stable products when they're worried about not having enough. If somebody's experiencing severe food insecurity, where they're skipping meals and experiencing hunger, they're having a much poorer quality diet than those who are food secure. And that can lead to a much higher risk of chronic diseases like diabetes and cardiovascular disease. But not only that, we know food insecurity is associated with poorer mental health. So when you're worried about not having enough money for food, of course, that's going to cause you a lot of stress. And food insecurity is associated with a much higher proportion of mental health issues and social isolation, which is a really big problem currently going on in Australia.
2: What are the most, I guess, effective ways to make healthy food more affordable for families currently doing it tough?
3: So if we have anyone listening who is doing it tough, we know that there are things that exist within the community to help people access more food. We know that emergency food relief exists. That's where people go and seek free food from a charity, but that is not always a solution for every family. There are other things like food cooperatives where they're popping up all across different communities and they exist through things like Box Divvy. That's where members join a hub and they buy food in bulk, often directly from farmers, which saves money. There are also other community-based approaches like social supermarkets. And if any of the listeners are down in Victoria, that's like shops like the community grocer that sell donated or surplus food at much lower costs, and it helps people to buy cheaper food. But what I really want to stress is that we should not be accepting this in the Australian context. We should not be okay with the fact that one in eight households can't afford enough food. So we need to be calling on the government to step in and help create policies that make buying food easier for Australians. The first thing would be to strengthen income support. We need governments to raise the amount of job seeker or other government payments, because that would mean that people have more money in their budgets to cover food alongside their rent. We know there are other countries offering free meals to children, like through school lunch programs, and we think that's an important opportunity for the Australian government to invest in, to ensure that kids are not going hungry every day.
2: That was Senior Lecturer in Nutrition and Dietetics from the University of Wollongong, Dr. Catherine Kent, speaking to The Wire.
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Next hour, we've got our AMRAP Song of the Week from Clint Wilson. Also going to catch up with him and hear all about his single. Got a heartwarming story from The Wire about some fantastic knitters and crocheters. And hold on to your hats, Cram from Spiderbait joins you as well.

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1: On 94.7, The Pulse. Hello there. Welcome to your Saturday. Welcome to your weekend. Hope your morning is rolling along beautifully. We've got plenty to warm your heart this hour. Going to meet the wonderful volunteers from Wrap With Love. They're busy knitting and crocheting thousands of blankets to bring comfort to people who need it the most. Clint Wilson, an Aussie storyteller with a gift for capturing life's quiet magic, has our AmRap Song of the Week. And then the big one, well, it is for me, Cram from Spiderbait's going to be joining me for a chat. I can't wait to share it with you.

0: our AMRAP Song of the Week from Clint Wilson, and it's full of warmth and heart. But first, let's head to the wire to meet the volunteers from Wrap With Love, who are knitting and crocheting thousands of blankets to bring comfort to people who need it most.
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2: Volunteer knitting and crochet not-for-profit says although the seasons have changed, the need for a warm blanket remains. Wrap With Love is currently preparing to send thousands of wraps to those in need in Laos and Syria, while hundreds of volunteers are also responding to the needs of local communities around Australia. Speaking to National Radio News' Shannon Kirkwood, chair of Wrap With Love, Alexis Lander explains how volunteers are responding to the ongoing need in the domestic and international community.
3: And wraps is our word for a blanket, and it came from being able to wrap yourself and keep yourself warm so you're wrapped with love. And we work with all manner of organisations, charities, not-for-profits, community organisations, various hospitals, community corrections, women's refuges. And the projects, I suppose you could say, are the packing and getting ready for those organisations to come and take the wraps. So at the moment, we're packing 3,000 wraps that they're coming to pick up to send to Laos in about 2-3 weeks. We're packing another 2,000 that at the end of September they're sending, an organisation is sending to Syria.
4: And so, Alexis, with winter having now, I guess, it's still a bit chilly in Bathurst, I will say, but have you had quite a few more requests? Do you find that that's more demand during winter? Is that when you are kind of at your busiest there?
3: We are. However, the funny thing you'll find is that people will say, look, it's really hot, but at night it gets quite cold or quite cool. And then there'll be organisations that come that are handing out wraps to homeless people. So it may lessen off over the summer months, but the demand in the last couple of years through winter has been huge. There are an enormous number of people who can't afford heating, who can't pay for heating. There are an increased number of people that are homeless or living in cars. And so far this year, we've probably, without this 2,000 and 3,000 that are going out at the end of the month, we've probably already distributed about 12,000, 13,000. So by the end of the month, it will be near 16,000, 17,000 wraps already this year.
4: How does it work? What role do volunteers play in this, in your work?
3: Well, we have two lots of volunteers. One are the volunteers who work in the warehouse. They register everything that comes into the warehouse. They pack, they sort them, they pack them. And there's quite a bit of work around that. And then we have people really across Australia, mainly up and down the eastern seaboard. But we have people in Darwin. We have people in South Australia and Victorians who are members of knitting groups in retirement villages, in libraries, community halls, church halls, and they knit away, and they either knit squares or a full wrap and then get them to us in our warehouse in Alexandria, and then we do the sorting and packing and sending out. So there are several thousand people.
4: Does it surprise you year on year how much there is a need for wraps?
3: Well, I get surprised. I can't say I get very very depressed, but I get angry. I get very angry in myself, not for anybody else, but in a country that really has this amount of wealth, that people, the level of homelessness, the level of people in living in cars, the people who can't afford to turn on a heater. So, you know, I get very angry that we live it. But by the same token, I'm absolutely delighted that we in our very small way can make a contribution and in this way. So, for example, I heard about a presentation of a principal from a school in Western Sydney in a low socioeconomic area. And she was talking about how the school provides meals and how the school has showers and washing machines and this sort of thing. And for the children and for the parents if they need it. So this year we gave her wraps for every child in the school, in the primary school. By the same token as giving them an absolutely delighted, but that the need all the time is just getting bigger and bigger.
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0: come, I caught up with Cram from Spiderbait on Zoom, and I'll be replaying that one for you very soon. But first, let's give the spotlight to an Aussie storyteller with a real spark. Here's our AMRAP Song of the Week from Clint Wilson.
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0: This is Saturday Breakfast with me, Julie Reynolds, on the Pulse 94.7 FM. Here with our AMRAP Song of the Week. It is Clint Wilson. The song is When I Find Somebody New. And he joins us this morning. He's going to tell us all about the song. First of all, Clint, thanks for getting up so early for us. Good morning.
3: Morning, Julie. Thanks for having me on the show.
0: Let's get into it. When I Find Somebody New, tell me about this song. Where did it come from?
3: What sparked the idea is some friends of mine went through a little bit of a messy divorce and it got me thinking, when I find somebody new, how long do you have to hide all your bad traits from somebody? It just gave me the idea for a song about that. And, if I haven't eaten, I get hangry. And how long until you can show your true self? And how long until, my friend, when he'd found a new partner, that was sort of the gist of it, yeah. How long until you can bring out the tracksuit with holes in it?
0: The old undies, all that sort of stuff.
3: Yeah, yeah.

0: this sort of, I think LA sort of was a bit of a different direction for us. This is sort of going back to more of a band vibe, I suppose. I recorded this with my band that I tour with, so that's how it's going to sound when we play live. And yeah, it is actually part of a new album that's coming out in November. I'll definitely send some copies over, but that's sort of a good introduction. Yeah, like recorded the album with the band, and it's a very live sounding record, I suppose. Yeah.
1: Are you going to do some vinyls as well? Because everyone's doing vinyl now.
0: Yeah, vinyls. I seem to sell more vinyls than CDs, but I also am going to do cassettes.
1: That's the new way of doing things. Like CDs were very convenient, but a vinyl, I don't know, it feels like property.
0: Yeah.
1: You've got some ownership of it, and you can have your stereo sitting in the corner of a room, and you can have a comfy chair there, table so that you can have a coffee and just really listen to some music.
0: We have sort of done the track listing as well for a vinyl, so it is made to listen to from start to finish, which you don't really get on Spotify and all those sort of platforms. We did put a lot of thought into the listing of the tracks.
1: And that's the beauty of it as well. And you've got your own studio now, haven't you? What's your studio called?
0: Yeah, Ziggy Tone Recording Studio in Melbourne. It's a little bit out of town, but yeah, it's a lot of fun. And this was sort of the first time I got to actually record in it. My own music, yeah. So we got Kevin Bennett from KB and the Flood, Sydney rock bands, to come down and produce it. And I think that sort of shows in the tracks as well, his influences and direction.
1: What sort of influence and direction is that, Clint? Where are we headed? Or is it going to be a surprise? Clint's doing polka music now, and you're going to love it.
0: Yeah, completely different. The I suppose how my band sounds when we play live, me with an acoustic guitar and singing and guitars, some keys, nothing too dramatic.
1: And did that sort of led into your own independent label, didn't it?
0: Yeah.
1: You've got it all going on, Clint. It's you're not just sitting around, are you?
0: I started a little record label. I've sort of been too busy to do anything with it apart from release my own music under it. But next year, once my album's out, I'll have a bit more time to put into that. But yeah, Big Stretch Records. Just want to help people get their music out in a sort of sustainable way.
1: But how do you feel about being compared to Paul Kelly?
0: I think
1: well, it's not bad, is it?
0: No, I love it, but it's pretty huge. I think the way he can tell a story through song, like, it's pretty special. And when I'm songwriting, I think they're usually stories that I've experienced or I've heard friends talk about. The listener can relate to that in any way they want as well. I'll have people coming up to me after a show, oh, that song about such and such. And then I'm thinking, I didn't write that about that, but it's really cool that you listened to it and felt it sparked something in your memory. Yeah, that's cool. It's pretty special that we can do that as songwriters.
1: When I find somebody new, that is the AMRAP song of the week. We're going to play that in a minute, I promise. The easiest way to find out where Clint Wilson is to go where, Clint? Where are we sending everyone to have a look?
0: Yeah, clintwilsonmusic.com or Clint Wilson on Instagram and
1: all those sorts of things. When a

0: You're not too far away from hearing a lush new single from Chuck Six. He's a brand newie to the scene. Jack Hodgins from Vinyl Revival is back, and he's going to bring you part one of his chat with Peter Staples from the Trogs. But right now, it's the one I've been waiting for this morning to bring you part one of my chat with Cram from Spiderbait.
1: It's Saturday breakfast with Julie Reynolds
0: on 94.7 The Pulse. Welcome to the show, one of my favourite mischief makers in Australian rock and roll. His name's Cram, and we're here to talk about a couple of things. First of all, it's the 30th anniversary vinyl of the unfinished Spanish Galleon of Finlay Lake, which is a mouthful that we get to talk about, and also the Croxton Block Party. Thank you for joining us. Welcome.
2: Thanks for having me. Happy to be here. It's awesome.
0: Lovely. Now, the last time I saw you was in Semaphore in Adelaide. What's the gig? It was you, it was Jebediah, Grinspoon, Magic Dirt, Jet were the headliners. What's that one?
2: I think that was probably Lookout Festival.
0: That is exactly right. That was a great day.
2: The Adelaide show was fantastic. We had a great time. So, looked forward to doing that festival a lot because I think, you know, we kind of know all those bands really well. But I was really happy that they put the Veronicas on as well because the girls are so lovely, and that was a real bit of a new twist to it. The fans came out in force. It was awesome, and the Adelaide show in particular was really, really great. So thanks heaps.
0: Well, that's all right. You would have seen me because I was about three rows from the front.
2: Oh, right. Okay.
0: Plenty of energy. The whole band, actually, the whole gig was just energy, energy, energy. And I think for the punters that were in the audience, there were hundreds of people wearing Spiderbait T-shirts and, you know, Grinspoon T-shirts. And there were people that were taken, rocketed right back to the 90s and the 2000s when they were at the Big Day Out and all that sort of stuff. Do those shows kind of take you back to those days as well? Like, the Big Day Out was huge, wasn't it?
2: It's kind of funny because there's been quite a few of those festivals in the past 10 years now, but I remember, I think one of the very first ones we did, I think, was A Day on the Green, and I think that was with UMI, maybe Tumbleweed. Anyway, just I remember how euphoric that show was and how many people turned out and how much it like a Big Day Out it really was. And so I think those shows have just continued on over the past decade as a way to celebrate that era of music. But the energy in the crowd really does remind me of those, of that big festival and all those festivals back then when I guess a lot of our bands first started. So yeah, it's sort of really high energy sentimentality, I guess, in a way. It was and the Lookout shows were no different. They just had the same vibe. I think it's weird because I know when we did Groove in the Mill a few years ago, and that's a much a very young crowd, I guess a bit like Spilt Milk or some of these other festivals and Laneway, we were really surprised how many young fans had come out to see us and knew all our stuff and maybe had never seen us before. So it's also nice to be able to, I guess, play to the next generation of fans, just be able to play to new people all the time and maybe haven't seen you play before. We just did a tour of Europe and we had a lot of that in the festivals we did over there that were just, the shows were amazing. We were really surprised at how many people knew us and wanted to come and see us play.
0: You were the first Australian band that hit number one on the Triple J Hottest 100, weren't you, with Buy Me a
2: That's
0: Pony?
2: That's right. Yes, we were. Yeah.
0: So there were plenty of people driving those younger people around in cars with the Triple J Hottest 100 on repeat. So they would have got a really great education about what great music is as youngsters, because you were everywhere. Spiderbait were everywhere and you were everywhere. You're on Spicks and Specs being hilarious and knowledgeable. Oh, you know what? One of my favourite episodes of Sex and the City was when Surprise, the big fashion parade is about to happen, and there's Shazam.
2: Yeah. It's weird. Like, we've had a lot of stuff like that happen over the years, I guess, with our songs being in films and stuff. And, yeah, we're very proud to be the first Australian band to win the Hottest 100, particularly because the song Buy Me a Pony is such a cynical rebuke of the fickleness of the music business and fame, which is kind of like a meaningful topic now as ever before.
0: Yeah.
2: So it's kind of good to have the Hottest 100, but it's even better to have it as a meaningful song to us.
0: And there are also songs like Black Betty, which have such a huge range of tastes, and you'd have people who are fans of the banjo and, you know, people who are your contemporaries and peers. And I have to tell you, when my mum, she wasn't very well, and I used to drive her around all the time. I just had, you know, a CD on in the car. That's how long ago it was. Yeah. And it was Black Betty, and I turned around and she was in her 80s, love. She was tapping her knee with Black Betty, and I had to play Black Betty all the time.
2: Oh.
0: And it just wasn't for your peers. It was for everybody, that song, I think.
2: It's weird. I think you spend your whole musical existence

0: just sort of, I guess, continuing on and discovering new things. And that was another example of that song, and it's phenomenal success all over the world, is, you know, still spins us out. And we're, you know, once again, we're really proud of I guess the achievement of that song, but also just how much it, you know, still kicked. So yeah, that's a lovely story. I'm glad that she liked it. I've heard similar stories like that from all different age groups, and there's definitely something special about that song for sure.
1: There is no other version that I think does justice to that song like your version.
0: Oh, thank you. Thanks, Eats. Yeah, it still sounds amazing. I mean, it's, you know, we did the 20th anniversary national tour of that last year. Like I said, when we were in Europe, everyone knew that song as well, and all the shows we played. And it's pretty timeless now. And it's, you know, it's up to something like 200 million views or hits or whatever it is on the internet. And yeah, it's weird how a song can transcend so many things and continue moving on into the future.
1: Talking about celebrating music and venues, the Croxton Block Party, Croxton Bandroom, has been such a huge part of Melbourne's music story. And we've got a big gig coming up. Can you tell us about that one?
0: It's really special because they're making it into a festival. It's an outdoor show, but it's attached to the Croxton Bandroom, which is up in Thornbury, which is a legendary old venue of Melbourne from, I guess, back in the 70s. But in the past 10 years, it's been refurbished and has a lot of new bands playing. I know I've done a couple of shows there, but only as a guest. I remember I guested there with G Flip a few years ago, and I guested there with Wolf Mother once as well. But this year, it's our first chance to play, you know, a headline Spiderbait show there. And we're celebrating 10 years of the Bandroom there. And it's also a celebration of the music scene in Melbourne and how many great bands and artists have come from there, including ourselves, I guess. And yeah, we're really proud to be part of the celebration.
1: And there's going to be a lot of bands on, yourself, Rat Cat, they're playing, heaps of others. So go check out the Croxton Block Party. Just Google it and you'll find out all the information that you need. And you've just announced the 30th anniversary vinyl of the unfinished Spanish Galleon of Finlay Lake. How does it feel revisiting that era now with fresh ears and maybe a bit older eyes?
0: It's awesome. Like we've done a few of these now where we, I mean, first and foremost, it's nice to have a new pressing of an old record. Some of these in our era, I think in the 90s, not every band did vinyl. I know we did it for our first single and our first EP, but it was pretty much just CD and cassette after that. I think vinyl sort of disappeared. And in the past few years, vinyl has had a massive resurgence, and I've kept all my record from when I was a kid and keep adding new ones, and I'm a real vinyl person. So to have your own records on vinyl is fantastic, and it does look amazing when you get it in and look at the pressing and the artwork, and it really is the best version of music as far as recorded music goes. It's the oldest version, I guess. I think the first records were made such a long time ago. It's so such old technology, and it still just sounds the best. But if you're the artist, you know, looking at one of your old records pressed brand new, it just sort of rekindles all of that joy that you had when you made the record in the first place. And
1: you made it differently as well, didn't you? Like, it wasn't, you weren't sitting in your house and somebody else is sitting in their house and you send them a file. Like, you were there together creating stuff.
0: Oh, well, that's what we always still do. Like, we're working on a new record at the moment. That'll be the same thing. You go to a recording studio. This record was done with Lindsay Gravina, the great Melbourne producer and engineer, was the first time we worked with Lindsay, who also, I think, he did the first Magic Dirt album, Life Was Better, which is such a great record. And yeah, it was kind of our first foray into when we first got signed to a major label, and we decided to do the record ourselves, and then they put it out and was a great, great success. And we've sort of kept going ever since. So in a way, it's also looking back at the past of our band at that period of transition where we kind of went from being a new band to being a much, much bigger one, much more successful one. And also the fact that the record has the title Finlay.
1: Yep.
0: I mean, it's one of our bizarre titles. The title comes from I think it was a community project to build a fake boat on the side of the lake in our hometown. Just one of those strange sort of, like, I guess, for kids to play on or something. And then sadly, in later years, it burned down. So we were thinking of going back to the Spanish Galleon to check it out and maybe take a photo, but it doesn't exist anymore. And even that is, I guess, symptomatic of time passing. So the record does make us feel a bit sentimental. It's different when we did the Ivy one. That was such a massive success. And I guess with Buy Me a Pony, and the same thing with Calypso, and then, you know, Black Betty and its whole number one and all that stuff. But this record, I think, is less successful than those, but maybe a bit more sentimental and takes us back in time a bit more. So yeah, we're really stoked to be

This is Saturday Breakfast with me, Julie Reynolds, on the Pulse 94.7 FM. If you missed it, I just caught up with Cram from Spider Bait, played part one of our chat. Don't worry, next week, part two, and then you can always check out the podcast for the show, which is Saturday Breakfast with Julie Reynolds, The Best Bits. And you can find that wherever you get your podcasts. But you'll have to wait a couple of weeks, okay? Coming up next hour, I've got a new artist called Chuck Six. We're going to hear all about his music and what inspires him. And Murph's on his way with a top five countdown. And hopefully, the song that I hope that he's going to have in that countdown will get us all up and dancing on a Saturday morning.

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2: On 94.7, The Pulse. Hello there. Thank you for spending part of your weekend with me, Julie Reynolds. I absolutely love having your company, bringing you some stories from around Australia. We've got a beautiful final hour ahead. We'll start with a lush new single from Chuck Six, then Drop the Needle on the Past as Jack Hodgins brings us Vinyl Revival. He's catching up with Peter Staples from the Trogs, and he'll bring you part one of that chat. And to wrap it up in style, Murph has his top five tracks. This time it's from the indelible, the wonderful, the one and only, Tina Turner. Better get ready to dance.

0: coming up on Saturday Brekkie, Vinyl Revival is back. Jack Hodgins will take us back to the swinging 60s when he caught up with Peter Staples from The Trogs Part 1 this week. Chuck Six is next. We're going to talk about his brand new single and I'm going to give it a play.
1: It's Saturday Breakfast with Julie Reynolds
0: on 94.7 The Pulse. Joining me today is Sydney-based artist and multi-instrumentalist Chuck Six. He's just released his latest single, I've Been Thinking, a lush, immersive anthem for all of us procrastinators and overthinkers out there. It's also a taste of what's to come from his debut EP, Slipstream, due out later this month. Welcome, Chuck. Thanks for getting up so early.
2: Thanks so much for having me. I appreciate
0: it. You're very welcome. Now, let's talk about the new single, I've Been Thinking. What's the spark that set this song in motion for you?
2: It was that really. I had had a long spell of not really completing a song for a long time. I was always writing little bits and pieces and never really putting something fully together. And funnily enough, when I decided that I was finally going to do it, it was this song that came out. You know, there was this song that came out of me and that I felt like I had to finish it because, you know, lyrically I was literally taunting myself, you know, like get to work. Yeah. So truly it was that. It was just getting that song ready to go. And that was funny. It kind of broke a seal for me.
0: Has it changed your process?
2: I would say so. I think I'm a lot quicker at making, you know, complete songs now. I'm better at, you know, bridging the difference between like production and mixing as well. Like I used to sort of mix as I went and now I can, because you want things to sound good from the start, right? So you gotta, but now I'm okay with letting it sound bad for a while.
0: Your sound, who do you get compared to for anyone who's not familiar with Chuck Six?
2: I get compared to, and I'm not trying to make myself sound better than I am because it's not that kind of comparison, but I get compared to sonically like Tame Impala and Radiohead. And that's totally justified because I really, really loved those artists around that time and wanted to make music just like them. So I kind of tried to do that a little bit. And that's how you start, really. Like you try and make music like your favorite artists.
0: How do you bring people in your band into what you're feeling so that they can play what you've created in your mind?
2: That's a really good question. So I do have a great live band and it's been a long time of trying to find the right people who can not just play what I've written, but also add to it in a way that I think makes sense in the world of this music, you know? And I have a fantastic band at the moment. And I kind of, we try and make some things like the record and then, you know, I leave room for changes that they all make and certain different. So the live versions are quite different from the recordings, even though the recordings were meant to sound like a live band.
0: You've been playing around town, obviously with an EP, Slipstream. When is that coming out?
2: Oh, September 23rd.
0: That means that people need to go somewhere to find out all the info on you. What's the best way to check what Chuck's doing?
2: Yeah, probably my Instagram, which is just Chuck Six, and the six is spelled S-I-C-S.
0: Yeah, that's probably the easiest way to find out when and where they can get the album. And is it just streaming or are you going to do people like doing vinyl and that sort of thing or cassette nowadays?
2: We've been talking about doing some cassettes and maybe a limited vinyl run, maybe. Yeah.
0: Well, it's been great talking to you. I'm going to play the new single, I've Been Thinking. That's out now though, isn't it?
2: Yes, it is.
0: Beautiful. And I'm going to get you to introduce it for me.
2: Hi, folks. I'm Chuck Six. You're about to listen to my song, I've Been Thinking. I've just had a lovely chat with Julie. I hope you enjoy the song.

0: Still to come on Saturday, Brecky Murph's counting down his top five Tina Turner tracks, and I just hope that he's going to play, you know, that one, because I got my dancing shoes ready. Right now, though, let's drop the needle on the past. Jack Hodgins is back with Vinyl Revival, part one of his chat with Peter Staples, the bass player from the Trogs.
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2: G'day groovers, rockers and in between. This is Vinyl Vibes. I'm your host, Jack Hodgins. Today we are talking with the original bass player and founding member of the Trogs, Peter Staples. In 1964, Peter joined a group that contained Reg Presley on vocals, Ronnie Bond on drums and Chris Britton on guitar. They would soon pick their band name to be the Trogs. The band are perhaps best known for their 1966 hit, Wild Thing, which has become a rock and roll standard. Pete can be heard on all the band's hits, including Wild Thing, and was with the group till his departure in 1969. More recently, Peter's written two books, one on his time with the Trogs called Wild Thing, A Rocky Road, and another about the musical history of his local hometown called Andover, A Musical History. G'day, Pete, and welcome to Vinyl Vibes.
3: Thank you very much. Nice to be here.
2: Let's start off at the beginning, Pete. You were born in 1944 in Andover, UK. Can you tell me a little bit about your childhood?
3: Life in Andover was quite a quiet town years ago, and grew up like a normal family. Went to primary school, secondary school, and then when I left school, I got a job as an electrician. But one Christmas, my father bought me a ukulele off the market as a Christmas present, so I started to mess around with that. Of course, you didn't have hardly any toys years ago, so what you had, you played with. That was mainly the toy that I had, so I started just playing that, and I learned a few chords and quite liked it. And then the boy over the road from me had this old guitar that he said I could buy off of him, so I bought this acoustic guitar off. And I used to go to Boys Brigade, and I played the guitar there and sang with a couple of the lads. And one day, in a hall just near the hall with the Boys Brigade, was I heard this loud sound coming. So I thought, wonder what that is, what music? So I went and had a look, and I saw these young lads. They had electric guitars and drums, and that really blew my mind, that did, you know, going to an acoustic guitar, hearing these electric guitars, and I didn't think any more about it. Then 6 months later, one of those lads playing in that band came up to me and said, Pete, do you want to join my band? He said, I'm starting my own band up. So I said, well, yeah. So I had to buy an amplifier, got a lot of money when I just started work. Then I bought a solid guitar, and that group was called the Senators. And we did pretty well in Andover, got better and better equipment. Then that group packed up, and I was really stuck, you know, because I really loved my music, and I didn't have a band. One day, Chris Britton came up to me and said, our bass player's leaving our group, would you like to play bass? I said, I don't know how to play bass. He said, oh, here, show you what to do. So I ended up playing, went over from rhythm guitar over to bass guitar, and that group was called the 10 Feet Five. And in Andover at the time was another group called the Trogs, and they had similar problems. They had a few members leave their group, and some left our group, and just left Chris and myself and Reg Ball and Ronnie Bond or Bullis, you know, without any other members. So we just joined forces to form the new Trogs.
2: Of course, you know, strats are everywhere, but of course back then, I mean, that would have been a pretty special moment because they were kind of just coming in, is that right?
3: That was the ultimate guitar in those days. The group of Senators that I was in, we had basic, I think they were mainly English guitars, solid guitars. To have an American guitar was something like the Strat. What happened was with the Senators, our lead guitarist bought a Strat once and we thought, oh, unbelievable, how marvellous. Then he said he's leaving the group, so he left the group, and that was the only time I saw a Strat was at that particular time. But to have a Strat, you know, years ago, that was the ultimate, you know. You couldn't afford it. They were far too expensive. But as you said, nowadays, they're to a penny, aren't they, Strats?
2: What kind of music were you playing in the Senators at the time?
3: Oh, it was Cliff Richard stuff, some Buddy Holly stuff we started to do as well. So the songs around that period that were in the charts all the time at that particular time.
2: Because you guys recorded the single in 10 Feet 5, Baby's Back in Town. Do you remember much about recording that? Because that would have been your first time in a studio.
3: Yeah, I remember we went up to London to record that in a studio. I think the studio was called Rhyme Muse, and I went up there, and you didn't actually have to like a song to record it. You know, you in actual fact, you know, there wasn't a lot of songs songwriters about years ago. People just played the music that was they heard on the radio. They didn't bother to write because there was nobody there for them to record it. So there wasn't a lot of writers. So any song that you came across that somebody had written and you had the opportunity to go into a studio, you went in there, and that's what we did. And didn't particularly like the number, but the man that conducted us, I was saying produced us, he had contacts in the music industry, and he actually got the record released for us, but it didn't do anything. It wasn't a very good song at all, but to actually have a song released, a dream really in those days.
2: That would have been like the first kind of recording you played bass on, and I've read that like you were loaned that bass by Dave Glover, I think it was. I think he was the bass player that left and you then you joined. Did you ever give back that bass?

0: based on the hire purchase, you know, based on much each week, and that's how it all started.
1: Do you remember what the first bass you ever got was?
0: Yeah, that was the one that I played on Wild Thing, a Burns Trisonic. It was a Burns Trisonic, and that's what I played on Wild Thing, and all the earlier hits.
1: And of course, you mentioned a little bit earlier how the Trogs came to be about. I was doing some reading, and it wasn't until February 1966, I think, that you guys were signed by Larry Page. So, I mean, 64, you guys kind of got together. What was that kind of first year like before, like in 1965, before you kind of got signed by Larry Page?
0: Well, it was quite good, really. The funny thing was that the Trogs used to do all R&B stuff, you know, Muddy Waters, Howl and Wolf, and all that sort of stuff. And we used to do all we used to do like the stuff like the Four Seasons and stuff like that, and the Beatles stuff. The two lots of groups, the Reggie and Ronnie and Chris and myself, got together, so we had to sort of play whatever music, you know, each group, you know, was happy playing. So it was an interesting period, but of course we had this problem where Reg was the bass player and I was a bass player. We didn't have a singer. So what it worked out that as I've been playing the bass a lot longer than Reg, that I should carry on doing that. And Reg could sing a few songs as well and play the tambourine. Mm-hmm. But as time went on, you know, Reg used to, because he couldn't just stand up there and play the tambourine all night and let the rest of us sing. So he actually did take over the singing eventually.
1: Had Reg stayed playing the bass, would you have ever taken over the vocal duties or like, yeah?
0: Yeah, I think I would, but because when the 10 Feet 5 broke up, it just left Chris and myself there. Well, we got in a drummer and we went out as a group called The Feet. It was just three of us and we went out as The Feet. So, and Chris and I used to do all the singing, you know, we'd share the singing between us, so we could both sing a little bit, but it was just a healthy. But what happened was that Reg, after I said that not many people writing songs then, in this particular period, people did start to write a few more songs, and Reg said, you know, I've got a couple of songs that I've written, perhaps we could play those. So, you know, he actually did the singing and also the songwriting for the earlier numbers.
1: What were some of those early Trog songs that you were playing live, like before you kind of recorded them?
0: Well, I'd say we did stick to a lot of R&B numbers because we hadn't been formed very long and we didn't have a lot of numbers. I think we had about 12 numbers altogether, and we were going out doing gigs. They wanted us to play 2 3-quarter-hour spots. Well, we could manage to do 1 3-quarter for the first half, and then we'd have to do the same songs for the second half. So we used to do a lot of 12-bar blues numbers because you could do that for about 10 minutes. That was a killer, a hell of a lot of time playing one sort of R&B number or blues number. So we did quite a few of those. In actual fact, some of the songs that Chris and I used to do before joining Reg and Ronnie, we could actually carry on. I could sing my numbers and Chris could sing his numbers. And actually, Ronnie did some singing as well. So all four of us used to help out singing numbers. But I think altogether, we only had about 12 numbers when we started off together.
1: Of course, after that year of, like, without being signed, 1966, pretty much straight off the bat, you guys are signed by Larry Page, and in the studio not too long after he signs you, and the first single that came out for you guys was Lost Girl. Do you remember much about that first, like, session as the Trogs?
0: Well, as I said, Ray was doing the songwriting, so, you know, we recorded that one. Don't remember a terrible lot about the earlier numbers that we recorded, but when if you got a record released, that was the main thing in those days, because if you could put on your advert you were a recording artist, then you could get a lot more money. Even if the record didn't make it, you know, you made a little bit more money doing your gigs, about £15 a night. But I think when we said we were recording artists, we could go up to, you know, a bit more, about £25-30. I can't remember actually recording Lost Girl. That memory didn't stay with me.
1: We are talking with the original bass player and founding member of the Trogs, Peter Staples, on Vinyl Vibes today. The band's first single was called Lost Girl and was released in February 1966. It failed to chart anywhere but Sweden, where it reached number 16 on the charts. Despite this lack of commercial success, the song is a great example of the Trogs' early work. Lost Girl, featuring Peter Staples on bass and as performed by the Trogs in 1966.

It's almost time to wrap it up for another Saturday on Saturday Brekkie. Thank you for sharing your morning with me. But before we go, let's finish on a high. Here's Murph's top five Tina Turner tracks right after this.

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1: It's my favourite part of the morning, the part of the morning when I say it's time for Murph's Top 5 Countdown. Good morning.
2: Good morning, J-Ray.
1: Now, we're both still a little bit sad, aren't we?
2: Yeah. It's still hard to believe, actually, even though she was, what, 83, which, as they say, is a fair innings. It's kind of weird knowing that we never will hear from Tina Turner again, J-Ray. Have I spoiled the surprise? Does everyone know what we're doing here?
1: No. Yeah, everyone knows. Everyone knows.
2: I think maybe even though she was 83, she felt that a little bit younger because a lot of her success was in the 80s. Obviously, she was big in the 60s and 70s as well, but I think most of the artists we've lost recently were kind of much more bigger in the 70s, so maybe that's why. I don't know. That's my theory. But, let's do it. The top five. So this is the top five most successful songs of Tina in Australia over the years. But first we'll do the obligatory rundown of her life in a couple of words or less. A lot of these things, I suppose, people know most of these things anyway, but let's go through them anyway. So Ab May Bullock, of course, was her real name, born on November 26, 1939. And then, of course, passing away a few weeks ago now, sadly, from intestinal cancer at the age of 83, as we mentioned. She was the youngest of three girls living her early years in a place called Nutbush, which, of course, you would know, Julie, may just be the middle of one of her pretty successful songs.
1: Well, it's a little old town. It's a little old town in Tennessee, I believe. Oh,
2: exactly. Tennessee, you got it. Well done. So the three sisters were separated when their parents relocated to Knoxville, also in Tennessee, to work at a defence facility during World War II. And Tina went to stay with her very strict religious paternal grandparents. And then after the war, the sisters then were reunited with their parents and they moved all together to Knoxville. But when she was 11, her mother ran off without warning. Which can't be good, particularly when you're an 11-year-old kid, apparently seeking freedom from her abusive relationship with Tina's dad by relocating to St. Louis in 1950. Then 2 years after mum left the family, her father married another woman. They moved to Detroit. Tina and her sisters were sent to live with their maternal grandmother. So the poor thing didn't have a very stable childhood, as you can tell from that. In fact, she even said in her autobiography that she felt her parents did not love her and that she was not wanted, which is obviously very sad for a kid to have to go through. On the singing side of things, she sang in a choir when she was a little girl, so I'm assuming it all started from there. Her and her sister began to then head to nightclubs a lot when she was a bit older. And she first saw Ike Turner, who, of course, we all know would become a big part of her career and her love life, perform with a band called the Kings of Rhythm at the Manhattan Club in East St. Louis. She was very impressed by Ike's talent, saying that, in her words, she almost went into a trance watching him, or trance, depending on which state you're from, watching him play. Apparently, she asked Ike to let her sing in his band, despite the fact that he rarely had women sing with him. But he said he would call her, but never did. It's the old, don't call me, I'll call you, I think, Julie. But one night in 1957, apparently she got hold of the mic from the Kings of Rhythm drummer during an intermission, and she sang a B.B. King blues ballad. When Ike heard that, he asked her if she knew more songs. She sang the rest of the night and became a featured vocalist with the band. So she took her chance, and look what happened. And the rest is history. And, of course, we all know that they would have international success together in terms of musically. Of course, they got married in 1962, a marriage that would last 16 years. Of course, we all know that it was largely abusive, sadly. In the early 60s, Tina said that the first time she had issues, if you like, with Ike is when she told him that she didn't want to continue their relationship. He apparently responded by striking her in the head with a wooden shoe stretcher. She said that was the first time that he instilled fear in her. She did decide to stay with him at the time because she really didn't care about him, but obviously over the years things got worse and worse, as everyone knows, I'm sure. By the late 1970s, after finally leaving him, she was feeding herself and her four kids on food stamps, so it was all going pretty badly. But she would then soon meet the love of her life, a guy by the name of Erwin Bach. They met in 1985 at a German airport where, as a record company exec, he had been assigned to pick her up. Not literally, but just pick her up. There's a bit of an age difference, Julie. Not that we have a problem with this, of course. He was 29 and had never been married or had kids as well. And she was 45. But a year later, after they met at the airport, they became a couple. And if there's any doubt of his love for her, only a few years ago in 2017, he basically saved her life by donating his kidney to her. Now, that says romance to me. He's rarely spoken in public, though, and he has no real public persona, if you like, no social media accounts, anything like that, despite having a pretty impressive career of his own as a record company exec and music producer who worked with people like Paul McCartney and Pink Floyd. So obviously some pretty big names there. One thing I suppose we do know from that is that he wasn't after Tina Turner's money, because he himself has plenty. In fact, he's been recently estimated being worth $50 million. So yeah, certainly no lead to marry Tina for her money. He was doing right himself. So that's the very short version of Tina's life. Should we get to the top five, Julie?
1: Let's do it.
2: Let's do it. At number five, we go back to 1987 with a song that got to number 15 in Australia, written by the Graham Lyle and Terry Britton team, would also write two other songs that feature in our top five this morning. They'd written this one for Tina, and it was a bit different to the other ones they had written, though. It was more of an up-tempo country kind of rock song. It was originally actually meant to feature a guitar solo by Eric Clapton, but apparently Eric's contribution was sadly accidentally recorded at an octave too low. So Terry Britton, one of the writers of the song, decided to just record a guitar solo himself, as you do. Tina said in an interview that this was her favourite song on the album it came from, Break Every Rule. I am speaking about What You Get Is What You See.

0: great song. And you should tell everyone about who Terry Britten is.
1: Yeah, of course, Terry Britten from the Twilights, great Aussie band from the good old days, Julie.
0: It's all about Australia.
1: Yeah, correct. There's another Australian connection coming, actually. We'll get to that soon. So we move on to the number four song, arguably the most well-known song of all of Tina's over the years, and one that she did with Ike. We're going back to 1975 here for a song that only got to number 14. Now, 14 is normally not a bad effort, but considering how massive it is to this day, it's kind of surprising it only got that high up the charts. It was written by Tina, one of the few songs that she's written, actually. She wasn't big on writing. In fact, it was the first song she ever wrote as well, and as it turns out, clearly her most successful. It is, of course, Nutbush City Limits, Julie, about the town that she grew up in, although Nutbush is not a city because it's way too small to be one, but anyway. She once said that she didn't turn any heads in Nutbush as she was too skinny, and many women there had the goods, in her words. So there you go, Nutbush might be a good place to visit. And of course, we all know that there is a legendary dance that goes with this particular song, Julie, which you and I both know from our DJ gigs over the years, particularly weddings, is still loved to this day, and for some reason people do this unbelievable dance that's not done anywhere else in the world. So a bit like the dropping your pants routine that people do to Eagle Rock these days. Yeah, and the chant, as they call it, for Am I Ever Going to See Your Face Again. There are different stories I've heard over the years of people claiming it, or groups claiming who come up with the Nutbush dance, but the most common story I hear is that an Aussie primary school teacher back in the 70s was trying to find a way to get her kids to move a bit more, a bit of PE action, if you like, phys ed. So she came up with this dance, and look what happens. 50 years later, we're all still doing it. And because it was done by an Aussie, it probably explains why it's not done anywhere else in the world, which is bizarre. You go and do it in America or somewhere like that, and people will have no idea what you're doing.
0: And it's funny, if you see on social media, they go, there's quite often a, do you know that Australians do this dance to the Nutbush?
1: Like we're a bit strange. In fact, actually only last year, how's this, 4,084 people went to the Queensland Music Festival, the Big Red Bash, to do the Nutbush, setting a new Guinness World Record for the most people doing the dance at one time. 4,000 people. That's a lot of people. So let's play it. Stop yourself dancing if you can, but good luck with that. Nutbush City Limits comes in at number four.

0: It's one of the best songs that has been ever written.
1: It is. It's up there. And, I mean, the dance obviously helps. But I remember back in the early 90s, 1991, they did a remix version of it, just put a little sort of bit more of a dance beat on it. And I thought, you can't do this to this song. Thankfully, it didn't do that well. And to this day, people still dance to the original, which I think is much better. Let's move on, shall we, to the number three song, Julia. We go back to 1989 for this song. Song that got to number four in Australia. This one was actually written by two people by the name of Mike Chapman and Holly Knight. Now, they've written a number of other successful songs over the years, including Better Be Good to Me for Tina Turner. Also, Love is a Battlefield, of course, Pat Benatar, among others. Now, how's this? It was originally, I love hearing these stories of who these songs were originally offered to. Actually, it was originally offered to Paul Young, interesting, who declined the offer. It was actually then offered to Bonnie Tyler, who accepted the offer and released it, but pretty much no one bought it, unfortunately. Having said that, Tina heard Bonnie Tyler's version of it and then asked Holly, one of the writers, if she could make some small changes to it, and if so, then she would record it. And I bet both Holly and Tina are glad that she did, because look what happened. It became a mega hit. And of course, in Australia, in particular, the Rugby League states of Australia. It was well known for being part of promos for the NRL back in the early 90s and became so popular that in 92, she actually teamed up with Barnsley to record a new version of the song too, which was then released as a single and used to promote that year's season of NRL. So at number three, it is, of course, the song that describes Tina perfectly, I reckon. Simply the best.

0: tell you, there's Aussies everywhere. Barnsley recorded it with her. The NRL. Do you know where Mike Chapman comes from?
1: Tell me.
0: Brisbane.
1: Of course. Of course he does. These Aussies, they just keep on coming, don't they?
0: They do.
1: Might do a quick special mention if I may, because this song was probably one of the most well-known that Ike and Tina did, apart from obviously an Upward City Limits, and is a fantastic version. But actually over here, even though it is well-known, didn't do that well in terms of the charts. It was originally done in 1969 by Creedence Clearwater Revival. They covered it a few years later and did a fantastic job. But I love the way they kind of go from slow to fast, and I've done a quick edit just to show that to you right here. It is, of course, Proud Mary. And we're

0: song. Love it. And I love a song that gains more momentum, even though it didn't chart as well as what it should have at the time. I love that you can't keep a good song down.
1: And dare I say it to Creedence fans, and of course John Fogerty wrote the song as well, I reckon it's a better version, but that's just me. Let's move on to the top two, the two songs that she got to number one in Australia. The first one got to number one in 1985, written by that team again, Graham Lyle and Terry Britton, from the soundtrack to Mad Max Beyond Thunderdome. It is, of course, We Don't Need Another Hero. Of course, the movie starred Mel Gibson and Tina Turner herself as Auntie Entity. She was actually a very good actress. I know I shouldn't be surprised, but she did a good job of that movie. It was in a few other movies as well. A fun fact for you, Julie, before we play a bit of the song. Tina was actually backed by a little chorus of kids, if you like, from the King's House School in Richmond in London. One of the choir members who appeared in the recording, a kid at the time, he was 12, by the name of Lawrence DeLaglio. I'm sure I said that.
0: Yeah.
1: But anyway, I had a go. Actually became famous as a rugby union star and captain of the England national team. Little fun fact. And I'm sorry if I said your name wrong, Lawrence, and I probably did. Anyway, yes, at number two, We Don't Need Another Hero.

0: What's going to be number one?
1: Oh, well, come on. Don't tell
0: We all would have thought that it was Nutbush.
1: Nutbush, yeah, yeah.
0: And then when it wasn't Simply the Best, and then when it wasn't We Don't Need Another Hero.
1: What's left? What's left? This particular song got to number one in 1984. It is, of course, What's Love Got to Do with It, Julie? Now, this was...
0: Of course.
1: Of course. Again, written by that team of Graham and Terry, and was basically considered her comeback song, really, because it was the first hit she had in a long time after some non-successful solo albums that she recorded. And here's another story of interesting who it was originally offered to. It was originally offered to, can you believe this, Cliff Richard. I cannot imagine Cliff singing this song.
0: Well, Terry Britton wrote Devil Woman.
1: There you go. So he's big on writing songs for Cliff. Donna Summer was also offered it. A few others as well who all declined. But in the end, Tina obviously accepted. And again, I'm sure Terry and Graham were glad that she did. Having said that, she didn't like it at all. But I actually, thankfully, listened to her manager. Here we go again with another Aussie. Yes, an Aussie by the name of Roger Davies insisted that she had a crack at it. And it's interesting to hear her thoughts on who actually chooses her music. Have a listen to this.
2: That usually comes through my manager. And then after... he goes through everything, then he and I sit down and listen to things, songs, and choose what we feel that's is the right song.
3: That may be the hardest thing in the business, right?
2: It's very difficult to listen for the world, to listen for the media and what's happening out there today. Or choosing good songs and choosing trend songs is the problem these days.
3: You pick them?
2: No, that's all management and record company, actually.
3: You look over there, the management must be over there, right?
2: Yeah, he's taking care of that part of it, most of it.
3: You leave it up to him.
2: Yes, he's involved with the business side.
3: Do you have to like the material?
2: Oh, yes. I insist.
3: So you won't sing something?
2: No, with the exception of my biggest hit in America, and actually my biggest hit in the world was What's Love Got to Do with It, and it wasn't my choice.
3: You didn't like it?
2: I didn't like it.
3: Still don't like it, do you, Tina?
2: I play with it. I can make it happen now.
3: You sing it in concert?
2: Yes. It's not a real singing song. It's a fun, it's kind of a little melodic kind of a song. It was a cute little song when I first heard it, and I wasn't accustomed to singing those kind of songs.
0: Very interesting.
1: Yeah, clearly he wasn't a fan of the song, but was convinced otherwise, and thankfully, as I said, it became a massive hit, in fact, her biggest. So it won Grammys as well, won for Song of the Year in 1985, Record of the Year, Best Female Vocal Performance, and she actually gave one of her awards to Roger Davies, the Aussie manager, who she basically credited as reviving her career. And what a career it's been over the years. So, sadly, we've lost Tina, but her music will live on forever. There's no doubt about that, including this song, her most successful win in Australia and, in fact, the world, really. What's Love Got to Do with It? We'll catch you next week, J-Ray.
0: Thank you very much to you, Murph. It's time for me to get out of here as well. Thanks so much for your company. See you later, Murph. Everyone take care. Keep listening. Some great local content coming up for you. And what's the name of the song again, Murph?
1: It is, of course, What's Love Got to Do with It, the great Tina Turner. You must
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8: Another astonishing week of weather ahead of us. 18 degrees expected today, a shower or two. Very cloudy, 17 tomorrow. And then the sun is out for the rest of the week. 18 on Monday, 19 Tuesday, and then an incredible Wednesday, the 13th of May. Yes, that is the 13th of May, 21, and up to 23 on Thursday, the 14th, and Friday, the 15th, both 23 degrees. That is quite astonishing. You'd almost think the climate was changing.
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0: And you're listening to Hashtag Giddy Up, a show about local footy and other stuff with Jason, Andy, Rob on the panel. And Jason, no John. You got any ideas where he might be?
1: Well, good morning to Rob, your good self, Andy, and all the listeners. I'm thinking the old boy has probably had to sell his car because he's done his knackers at the Warrnambool races during the week.
0: Yes, look, for those who don't know, John spent the week in Warrnambool at the races, and I don't think it went well.
1: Well, last I heard, he was sort of solicitating himself around the Whalers Tavern. Just try and get a couple of dollars.
2: Before we get into action, Steve from Bambra, good news for you. This is live. This is live today. So please get those cards, letters and texts rolling in.
1: Well, I'll have to take back what I said, Rob, because he's here.
3: The facilities bus had a flat tyre and I had to change it. Me and a few of the old girls got out there on the tools, Jason, and changed it, but it takes a bit longer nowadays.
1: Did they change the tyre while you got your leg out, or?
3: Someone needs to be the foreman on every job.
1: Absolutely,
3: Jason, you know that. So I was the foreman.
1: And well done to Doris and Carmel and Mark for...

0: for turning those wheel nuts around.
1: That's pretty good. It took a couple of them on the big stick. You know, that, what do they call that thing?
2: The scaffold tube.
1: The tire lever.
3: Do you gentlemen have your pre-banter subject for the day? Because I'd like to throw one in and
4: throw one in, Rob. There's no rules here, Rob.
2: There's no rules here, Rob.
3: Because Andy and John were both late this morning, Jason and I were chatting off air, and I would put it to you that last night, the big story out of last night's game in Brisbane, the Carlton coach is doing all the right things. Oh, we were pitiful. We got to get better, yada, yada, yada. Who in their right mind anywhere in Australia would have thought Carlton would get within 40 points of Brisbane last night?
1: Well, yeah, that's
3: so
1: right.
3: So isn't the story what the hell's going on at Brisbane rather than what the hell's going on at Carlton?
1: Probably is, but one thing I did notice in the pre-match address, and as you know, I'm a Carlton man, and I don't blame the coach. I think there's some problems with the coach, but I would suggest...
4: What are the problems with the coach, John?
3: One thing at a time.
1: Let me finish, you big fat bozo.
4: What are the problems with the coach, John?
1: So the problems with the coach is he won't be there much longer, but that's his problem.
4: His absence.
1: One of the things that he did say, and the first time I've heard him said it, in his pre-match address, was he said, I gave them a very, well, he didn't use the word robust, but he said a very strong address at halftime. So I think he's probably come to the end of his tether and he thought, well, righto, I'm going to give it to these blokes right between the eyes. And they responded.
2: Well,
1: funny.
2: I should have done that 7 weeks ago.
1: Well, maybe he should, but in all honesty, and I watch all their games, their form hasn't been that bad. They've had lapses in games where they've been beaten and beaten fairly comfortably. But their form, they should have beaten Melbourne. They should have beaten North Melbourne. They should have beaten, whoever else. They've been in games and it's been a 10-minute lapse that has cost them. The ruck rule has cost them. And last night, the ruck rule cost them the game as well. When Pitnett went across the line, they paid a free kick to Brisbane. In the last quarter, the ball goes down. Brisbane kicks a goal, the only goal they kick for the quarter. So there's been some issues with their ruck division, and Pitnett does a good job. But because you can get the ball out of the front of the stoppage so easy now, if you get it gone, just hit the ball clear of the pack. Cameron did the same. Because you can score so easily out of the front of the stoppage, you need a ruckman.
4: John, question.
1: Yes, Andy.
4: George Hewitt dropped... Yeah. For the VFL, because they could only have so many non-moving statues in the midfield, right? Some weeks ago, back in last night. Did that help or hinder?
1: Not at all.
4: Didn't help?
1: You can see why he was dropped. In the first half, you could see exactly why he was not in that side. Because you're right, they can't have all those slower players in the middle of the ground anymore. In their second, third quarter resurgence, did you look at who was in the middle of the ground?
4: I
1: Cripps, Walsh, Jagger Smith.
4: Rather than
1: that was, and then they bring Hewitt in with Walsh and Jagger Smith.
4: I didn't watch the game, John,
1: because
4: well, I didn't want to put myself through it. And
1: well,
4: yet again,
1: Richmond supporter, you should be used to it.
4: And
3: glad I bought this up, Jason.
4: Yeah. I thought it was a far better choice, John, to flick over to SBS and
1: don't worry, watch
4: a movie about the Holocaust.
2: Well, you've done the wrong thing, Andy, because the Dogs game and Port Adelaide was outstanding.
1: I watched the goal.
4: Yeah, sorry.
2: It was outstanding.
4: The Rugby League went to Golden Point last night.
1: Who was in that, Andy?
4: Good on you. Yeah, well, good on you. You know, but Hawthorn was Thursday night, Rob. That was another cracking game. Yeah, Thursday night. That was a cracking game. Like, we've played. Hawthorn and Freo. Yeah, yeah, yeah. And Freo kicked the last five goals. Yeah, well, Carlton kicked eight of the last ten. Did they? Last night. You know, kicked 71 points. Well, they lose by 10 points. Maybe they should have kicked 12 of the last 10. And honestly, in all honesty, there's some mistakes. Did you see, I felt sorry for him, number 42, the man with the beard. Probably Ramadan was. Is it Ramadan?
2: Yeah.
1: Because he had a brain fade. He had a brain fade.
2: Oh, Saad.
1: He takes a mark in the back pocket.
2: He always
1: back
2: has
1: pocket,
2: fade.
1: Takes a mark and then just turns around and handballs it to the best man on the ground, number 9, Neil, who's going to Collingwood next year, they tell me. Bang, goal. Game over. Game finished. Poor old Saadi. He went wide. You know, he just went, the blood drained
2: out
1: of his face.
2: He does do that more often than not, doesn't he?
1: And why would they let him kick out from fullback? He's the worst kick in Australia.
4: John, the Tigers had their first win last week.
1: Yeah, which was a fluke. which was a fluke.
4: Really?
1: Yeah.
4: Away from home?
1: Statistically.
4: Biggest trip in footy, Perth?
1: Oh, biggest trip in footy. It's a pity they didn't keep going and go off the cliff, the edge of the cliff there. The Tigers. You're kidding me, aren't you?
4: Tigers are up and about.
1: Oh, yeah, they're up and about.
3: Righto, let's get to the most important subject for the day. That was just a little teaser.
1: The most important subject is junior footy in Geelong.
2: Oh, it's Shazza.
1: Sharon. Yes, Sharon, get the papers, please.
3: Oh, okay.
1: No, nothing else. I'm on the radio. I'm so in Europe at the moment. There's Jason saying good morning to everyone. Righto. Goodness, see ya.
2: See ya, love.
4: As you can see, listeners, there are no rules on this show.
3: Steve from Bamber is straight into it, straight off the bench. John, did you get into Gillon McLaughlin's marquee at the races?
1: I was in the TAB tent. Now, all the dignitaries were in there. The only dignitary that wasn't in there was me, to tell you the honest truth. But,
4: you know something, Rob? John, in all the time I've known him, to be fair, he's quite a stoic person, right? But I spoke to him on Thursday, and after a week of it just raining and blowing a gale down there, right, he sounded as miserable as a human being can be. He'd done his shirt, he was cold and miserable, you know, he'd had enough. If he could have come home on Thursday afternoon, he would have, I think.
1: No, I didn't. It was the coldest 3 days in Warrnambool.
3: A compliment I must give, sometimes John can be a little bit loose with a microphone between 8 and 9 on a Saturday morning, but my goodness, didn't you rock it last week at Thompson?
1: Oh, yeah.
3: When you are playing the diplomat.
1: Yeah, when I'm playing the diplomat.
3: Goodness gracious.
1: I am a chameleon. Robert, you'll know, you'll get, I can, it doesn't matter, any level. I can either go up or go down or stay
2: in
1: the middle.
2: You can be on a float at Gala Day or you can be on a float in Mardi Gras. You just blend in.
1: Doesn't matter.
4: Hey, I'll tell you this, Rob.
1: I'm a man of the people, Robert.
3: Surrounded by dignitaries and the people, the common folk of Thompson, and just warmed the crowd.
2: And not once did he say kiss the ring, which he usually does when he's walking around East Geelong.
4: I'll tell you this, Rob. Under John's leadership down at City Hall, did some early work on prevention of family violence and that sort of thing. And at one stage, John and the gang got in Phil Cleary to talk about family violence. And, Phil Cleary, great person to talk about that issue. It was a great night. But John got up and gave a speech afterwards, right? And he had notes. He had notes, and he did what he always did. He threw them away, right? Because he's much better off the cuff. But he always gives us the same speech, right? He gives the three-quarter time, we are down by 4 goals speech in the grand final, right?
1: Yeah.
4: And we got to the end of the night, and the CEO turned to me and said, how do you feel about family violence now, Andy? I said, well, I don't know about that, but I reckon if I'm about to run out on the field, I'm going to absolutely leave it all on the field.
1: Andy, you always say that, but one of the things that night, I remember that night vividly, after that speech that I gave, and I'm not patting myself on the back, they said, I don't know why we paid Phil Cleary. We just should have left this speech.
4: Hey, now we've got to talk about local footy.
1: Yeah, well, that's good. Yeah. I tell you what I did see yesterday. I thought Neil was on Ballarat Radio, local, you know, like community radio. There's a bloke on Ballarat Community Radio that sounds exactly like Neil.
3: He might have. He's been doing a bit of freelance.
2: Himself around the big fella.
3: Yeah, well, he has.
1: Well, I don't know whether he was or not.
4: There'd be plenty of people in Ballarat who could learn about radio from Neil, yeah?
1: There probably is, Andy. Yeah, plenty up there.
3: By the way, just on that exact note, if you want to learn about community radio, we have an introduction to radio course, which is starting on the 25th of May. There are a couple of vacancies left. Call the office during the week, 5225 947. 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
1: Can I ask Jason a question?
4: Hang on.
1: Why?
4: Do you have to be able to read and write to do the course, Rob?
3: It does help.
4: Yeah, that counts us out.
3: No, there's no AU on the end of that email address. It's just .com, 947thepulse.com. 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We're turning out some magnificent talent of late.
4: Not on this show.
1: This show's going flying, mate. Don't worry about that. I want to ask Jason a question, Andy. Is junior football in crisis?
2: has been for over a decade.
1: Well, we all said that, but it's definitely in crisis now, mate. We've got clubs that, we've got big clubs that have three teams and then can't field them, so they're joining with other clubs. We've got a club with who had a third team that has an under 16 an injured under 16 person coaching that team. Look, honestly, it's a tragedy what's going on here, and I know I'm hearing that there might be a meeting this week for the clubs in the eastern side of Geelong to.
4: There is.
1: I know there is, Andy. This is radio.
4: I was only speaking to a club president yesterday.
1: Well, there you go.
4: The east.
1: Well, guess what? I told you that, so you probably rang him up. So
2: before you were rudely interrupted.
1: Yeah, I just think that unless someone does something about junior football, and AFL Bowen are trying to do something because they have been talking to the clubs and they're trying
2: but
1: to find out.
2: But it's all spin, John.
1: Well, I don't know what it is. Spin.
2: And I can tell you, first and foremost, that there has been meeting after meeting after meeting that's been going on for a long, long time, but what changes? Nothing. So all it is spin and gaslighting for me because they actually do nothing to change.
1: You know what one of the problems is? And I've come to realise this, and except for the problems that I've been talking about for the last, how long we've been on this show?
2: 12 years.
1: One of the problems is the kids that play at the college and the grammar and that, they miss 10 games. And the Falcons, they miss 10 games. And then they come back into these clubs, and the kids that have been playing there all year, swoosho, out they go.
4: Noise does it make?
1: Swoosho, Andy.
4: Right.
1: You know, and look, I understand.
2: That's been happening for a long time.
1: I know, but it doesn't make it right because it's been happening for a long time. If you can't play 10 games for your local club because you're playing APS football or something like that, well, guess what? Steph, you've played your 10 games. You know, if you want to go and fill in somewhere, that's fine. But it's creating all sorts of trouble, and I understand the clubs what they're saying. Some of these clubs have got a massive amount of juniors, but they for one reason or another, APS, Falcons, injury, illness, they have three sides. They then can only have two sides because they can't fill a third side. You know, half a dozen kids miss out, or 8, 9, 10, 11 kids miss out. They get upset. You lose them to footy. You know, like. I'm not blaming the clubs. I'm blaming the way the competition is structured.
4: But, John, can I say something controversial?
1: Okay.
4: If you're going to fix this, you're going to have to tell clubs and parents that their kid can't play at their preferred club.
1: They're telling them now. The clubs are saying it. The clubs are saying it now.
4: Is it actually working,
1: mate? Up with East Geelong? No, it's not working.
4: So which clubs are making it not work?
1: Well, say if I'm playing at Thompson and I sign up at Thompson and someone says to me, oh, you've got to go and play at East Geelong.
4: Yeah.
1: And I don't want to go to East Geelong.
4: Yeah.
1: What happens then?
4: I suppose you don't play.
1: Or you get your money back and go and play where you want to play. But your preferred place is Thompson. Yeah.
4: But what
1: if
4: I'm playing at St. Joey's.
1: This isn't the juniors, yeah? Yeah, and I'm playing at St. Joey's. And no, it's just the GDFL clubs. If I'm playing at St. Joey's and someone says to me, oh, you know, we've only got 8 kids left to fill this up. We had a full team until the APS kids have to go and play APS, and we've only got 8 kids left. Oh, we want you to play at St. Mary's. I don't want to play at St. Mary's. What happens then?
4: Mm.
1: Well, parents, their social networks at St. Joey's. Or if I'm at St. Mary's and they say, oh, well, we've only got, the APS kids have gone, so our third side now, we can't field it, so you're going to go and play at Geelong Amateur. What happens then?
4: Problem.
1: Oh, that's the problem, mate. That's the problem.
4: But are clubs hanging on to kids?
1: Absolutely.
4: Can we name some clubs?
1: There's one club in the GDFL that went to a GFL club and said, you know, they've got a good relationship. Can we combine the kids? Oh, no, just send them over. We'll look after them.
4: Mm.
1: You know, this is nonsense.
3: There is some good stories out there, and I'm involved with one at the moment, and it's happened. This is the third year in a row, I think, that Inverleigh and Motawarri, different leagues for the senior club, so the focus is on the kids.
1: Yep.
3: It's 30-odd Ks before 25, and they've had a magnificent system. Parents, everyone, get along famously. Kids all in the right. So it does work on occasion, but what you're saying is if you're forcing them to go to places, you've got
1: that's
3: to...
1: The issue is, that's what you're saying is correct. I want to play footy. All right, Jason says to me, you're in the third team, and our third team, or our first team for that matter, is we're a combined team. You know, at the start of the year, we're a combined team that's going to play. We're going to be called Inverleigh Women's Footy St. Thompson. We're going to play under the banner of Inverleigh Motawarri. That's where we're going to play. You know when you get there, that's who you're going to play for. You know when you get there. Not when you get to somewhere and you play one game for the club and then the next week because these kids are taken out of the system because they've got to play APS. And, oh, we haven't got enough teams for that club, for that game. So, oh, well, you're going to go here. Oh, what? You know, like, and I'm not being critical of the clubs. I think the clubs do a fantastic job.
4: All clubs on juniors, John?
1: Well, they try their best, Andy. Like, I mean,
4: all clubs are doing the right thing on juniors, John.
1: No.
4: Who's doing the wrong thing?
1: Don't be a dickhead, Andy, for Christ's sake. Stop trying to bait me because I've been playing you off a break for that long that it doesn't matter. You won't catch me out.
4: We have been talking about this issue, right, since this show started in 2014.
1: That's right.
4: And it's only been getting worse, right? When is the time where we actually name some of the people who are causing the problem?
1: The people move on, Andy. The people move on. It's just a structural thing. And it's not unlike many, many years ago when Geelong under-19s played, okay, the overlap of the under-19s used to get put out to different teams.
4: Mm.
1: Like we got Possum Duncan, you know, who was down at the under-19s, come from up the bush. He used to play with us. You know, they get put with our team. So it's not something that's unusual. But some of these clubs have got that big and they never, you know, unless there's a quota or unless there's a system where it's postcode or it's this or it's that, there's a number of ways you can do it. It's going to continue to be, there's going to be haves and have-nots. And unfortunately, some of the haves can't deliver what they want to deliver because of other circumstances.
2: Well, they've got to try something, Mitch, because we've sat, well, not so we, but the competition sat on its hands for 15 plus years while this continually breaks down and nothing's being done about it.
1: Many, many years ago, Jason.
2: It's a talk fest only.
1: You'd play for your club. You'd play under 18 footy for your club. You'd play under 15 footy for your club. You'd play for your club. You'd only have one team. One under-18 team, one under-15 team. You know, and everyone was envious of the Eastern Colts Little League and the North Shore Little League. Maybe we've got to get back to a Little League system instead of having under-10s, under-12s, under, you know, whatever, at a club.
2: Yep.
1: That have two teams in competitions and things like that. Maybe we've got to get back to a Little League system. I don't know. I'm not the genius in this way.
2: Well, that's what it used to be, though,
1: but
2: John.
1: But in saying that, you know, like...
2: You didn't represent your club until you got to under-14, like.
1: Under-15.
3: That's right. Yeah. Way to do it. So you become a Mohawk or a Monarch.
1: That's right. Yeah. That's right. Right. Yeah. You know, like, and then you can go to St Albans, or you can go to Thompson, or you can go to Eastern. And I looked at this yesterday. You know, like people say, you know, why are clubs in the eastern suburbs, you know, struggling? Why are they struggling for kids? Well, guess what? I'll use East Geelong as an example. I won't use Thompson, Andy. I'll use your club, East Geelong.
4: I'm not allied to anyone.
2: who was feeding at the time, that's who you're aligned to.
1: Well, you've got East Geelong, you've got Thompson, you've got St Albans, you've got Newcombe, you've got St Mary's, okay? Within a kick of each other, okay? You go up to Bellpost Hill, you know, you've got West Geelong, you've got North Geelong, you've got Newtown, you've got St Joey's. There's all these inner city clubs in these pockets. In these pockets that are really fighting for the same little bit of bait.
2: You know what it is, John? It's all about membership money.
1: Well, I don't think it. I think.
2: And if you've got a decent kid, they become a one-pointer in your system.
1: I think the membership. I don't think people set up junior programs to get the membership money, but it certainly helps when you've got a massive junior program. There's no doubt about that. And if I'm a kid, you know, you can see St. Joey's. The kids go to the school and they go across to St. Joey's. You know, a lot of that happens. And if I'm a parent and I want to take my kid to either Thompson or St. Mary's. And I've got aspirations of my child playing, you know, higher level. You go to St Mary's. It's just what it is. And, you know, like, I'm all for kids playing with their mates and everything like that, but there's got to be some other system.
2: Your point's spot on, Mitch. And if you go back to, you know, when I was growing up, and I look at Lara, So the Lara Little League, they used to be the Lara Saints back in those days, and they'd come out and play under the banner of North Shore Little League. So all the kids out of Lara would all come. So North Shore Little League had four Little League grounds. So you'd have your 9, 10, 11 o'clock time slots, and then the under-13s would play out on the main ground. But all of those kids all came under the one banner. So it wasn't like, because you played at North Shore Little League for the Lara Saints, you had to play at North Shore.
1: Yeah.
2: That wasn't the case. But you're attracting all of the kids to the one spot, and then you're not fighting for the same kids from a Little League point of view anymore. Then you can disperse your children as they see fit.
1: Yeah, and look, it's hard, it's difficult.
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4: And you're listening to Hashtag Giddy Up, a show about local footy and other stuff with Jason, John, Andy and Rob on the panel. And we've got two text messages from Steve. The Cole twins came through North Shore Little League, then came into Lara.
2: That's right. And so did the Christensens.
4: And yes. Jack Holmer got dropped from two Geelong VFL flags so that AFL listed players could play. Jack was in their best team week after week. He never complained.
3: But I can confirm that story.
1: That's exactly right. But, look, that happens at local level. I know a young fellow that's now playing at Bowen Heads. It was dropped from two St Mary's grand finals after playing most of the year in their seniors, and was a St Mary's junior. So those things do have an effect on some people. But that's when you're at senior level, that's what happens sometimes. But
4: gentlemen, we've got to get into the GFL.
1: Good, get into it.
4: last week. Leopold lose again.
1: Last week for
4: Leopold lose again.
2: Is this the league that's still in complete decline?
4: Well, Colac, no good. South Bowen flogged them. Grovedale managed to match Newtown till I think quarter time, then lost by 100 points. North Shore, kicked 60 points. That's good for the Shore, I think. And St Mary's defeated St Albans, who are again going no good. This week, we've got Colac versus St Albans at Colac. John.
1: Colac versus St Albans at Colac. Now, this could be a nil all draw from my point of view.
4: What's the weather going to be? Terrible.
1: Well, if it's anything like it was at the Warrnambool races, it'll be about 10, but feels like zero.
4: Going to be a few cases of hypothermia down there today.
1: Wear a coat.
4: Two coats.
1: Wear a coat.
2: Put your mittens on.
1: Yeah, put your mittens on. St Albans have been probably disappointing, but I didn't think loss last week was that bad, to be quite truthful. They got beat by 42 points by St Mary's, who are a juggernaut. But you look at Colac, who they were beaten by South Bowen by 60-odd points, belted. But South Bowen appear to be one of the top three, so
2: they're emerging.
1: Where do we go from there? I'm going to pick Colac down there simply because it's a long way from St Albans, and they have lost their big forward, they tell me.
2: He'd been suspended.
1: Been suspended. So
4: How many weeks?
2: Just the one.
1: I'd have to pick Colac in a reasonably tight game, I think, Andy, under trying conditions.
4: Jason, Colac fallen away from previous years?
2: Oh, look, they seem to have been, haven't they? Their performances have been fairly haphazard, to be fair. And you look at St Albans last week, they've kicked 9 goals, 7 against a rock-solid St Mary's defence. So, they get their hands on the footy and they look like they get plenty of looks at it, Mitch. So this will be closer than what we think.
1: Yeah, they only had 16 scoring shocks
4: 35.
2: Yeah. 33. But, the calibre of personnel that they have in compared to what Colic you're going to have. So I think this will be a close game. I think I'm going to pick an upset here. I'm going to pick the Super Saints to get over Colic away, yeah.
1: Oh, fair enough.
3: Gentlemen, just a couple of comments from the aforementioned Leo Rankin. He did to remind me to tell people we do also offer broadcast law update courses at 94.7 The Pulse.
2: Andy, you need to jump on.
3: Need to take one of them on. Thank you, Leo.
2: Unclear language on the radio between 8 and 9.
4: How was you?

0: right, on Sunday morning, school footy on Saturday afternoon, and then I used to go and play third grade for Redcliffe on Sunday afternoon.
1: Yeah, we all have stories
2: but
1: like that.
2: But being a forward in rugby, you don't do anything, so you could easily get three goals.
0: Oh, no,
3: imagine the caviar mouth guard you used to wear.
1: Oh,
3: eh?
1: Unbelievable. Lord.
0: No, I'll tell you what, I had the carbo load on Friday with a weekend like that, Rob. now, gentlemen, we've got to get through this footy. North Shore versus Geelong West at North Shore. Mm. That sounds like not a bad game,
2: Match
0: Jason.
2: Of the round.
1: No, I think Geelong West will get a hold
3: of North Shore. Anything you say, Rob Cameron, I'm going to agree with after what you pulled out last week.
1: We'll get to that
3: to the Bellarine.
1: Yeah, I think that Geelong West beat North Shore today. This is North Shore's opportunity to win a game. But I do think Geelong West have been just showing a little bit more form than the North Shore. They won their bye last week, Geelong West. So,
3: well done to them. I'm still drinking at the sale yards till Wednesday.
0: So they won't be beat up.
1: Form is good form, so I'm picking Geelong West.
3: Just quickly before I get into the game, North Shore are running a bit of a drive with blankets and coats and whatnot. So,
1: A rough sleeper's drive?
3: They're not calling it that, but if you want to go on the North Shore website on their Facebook page or their other social platforms, if you've got any old blankets or any old warm clothing that you want to get rid of out of your closet, please look at the North Shore website or the Facebook page and donate. It'd be much appreciated to a lot of the people that are doing it rough around the town at the moment. North Shore, Geelong West, it's hard to pick North Shore, Mitch, to be honest. Mm. Like, they crack in, they're really having a go, but I'm still not convinced that the way that they're being coached at the moment is the right way to go for that particular team. The zone defence that they play, as I said last week, John, it does not work. They need to play the game in the phone box, which I keep saying all the time, but no one wants to listen. The only way you're going to reduce scores being kicked on you is by playing 1v1 across the ground. I think Geelong West probably get it done fairly comfortably.
1: It's got to be the meanest and angriest side to play against.
3: Absolutely.
1: If you're no good. That's all. That's
2: Jason, just to account of that, and I'm only playing devil's advocate, not disagreeing with you, but the fact that they've kicked 9-5 against St. Joseph's, who've kicked 29, so they probably know they're going to lose the game, but is coaching them that way and getting them to be more aggressive, is that a better long-term plan? Because 9-5 against Joey's, I would have thought that's a pretty good outcome.
3: I think from what I was told, Rob, is that St. Joey's sort of got a little bit lazy towards the back end of the game, and they leaked a couple of easy goals that were just not working hard enough back the other way. So, but the answer to your question is no. So I'm thinking when you're a team that hasn't got much pure talent, you've got to learn to defend first before you attack. So at this moment, they just leak goals, and they have done for a long, long time now, where they're getting 20, 30 goals kicked against them and they're only kicking 6 or 7 themselves. So, yeah, I think the answer to your question is that no, they need to be able to defend first. And then you evolve with that. So, righto, boys, now we've been able to defend the back half of the ground. Now we'll start releasing when we've got the footy, we'll start to split and spread it and make sure that we can go to the 45 and then get good looks around the arc before we pull the trigger. They're all at sea, Rob. So when you watch them play, all they are is guarding grass all the time, because they're just not having the mental ability to be able to be a kick or two ahead of the play.
0: And if you remember, Rob, the game is not played on paper, it's played on grass.
2: Correct. And it's not played in phone boxes generally.
1: Usually.
3: Metaphorically speaking.
2: You can make it appear as though it is.
0: Rugby can be played in a phone box.
3: You wouldn't fit in one.
0: Oh, it's a big phone box. It's one of those old
3: big double ones like over in London.
0: Remember the old banks of Telstra phones outside the post office? it's played in that sort of thing. Gentlemen, we've got to move on. Grovedale versus Bell Park. Can we just say Bell Park and get to the
1: Bell
0: next
1: Park
0: game?
1: For me.
3: Yep.
1: They bounced back last week.
0: Yeah. Of course, it all depends on whether Grovedale's got its VFL players back.
1: Well, we're just going to say one word, didn't you say, Andy?
0: Yeah. Leopold versus Newtown at Leopold.
1: Newtown by plenty.
3: Yeah, Newtown's... Leopold sort of got been hit by injury over the last little couple of weeks, so I'd expect Newtown to win fairly comfortably at Memorial Park.
0: All right, St Mary's versus St Joseph's at 6 p.m.
1: Well, worth going to have a look at this, but I think St Mary's will win very comfortably, to be quite truthful. Their juggernaut just keeps rolling on and rolling on. They're always hard to beat down at West Cadenia.
0: It'll
1: be cold and wet there tonight. Are the Cats playing?
0: Does that slow...
3: Collingwood tonight, 7:30.
0: Does that slow St Mary's up a bit if it's cold and wet?
1: No, not at West Cadenia. It's, the surface at West Cadenia, since they've redone

0: It's pretty good now. It used to be a bog, but it is now pretty good. And I just think
1: pristine.
0: St. Mary, yeah, pristine, yeah. I just think St. Mary's, you know, they're the benchmark, and I just think they'll get hold of St. Joey's, although they're classic rivals and they're always close, but I just think they'll get hold of St. Joey's and win fairly comfortably.
1: It's hard to get a read on St. Joey's, isn't it? Like, you just don't know where they're at. So, and obviously, because the competition's so mismatched, they get a pantsing 1 week and they'll win by 100 the next. Yeah. So it's hard to get a read on them, but I'm with you, John. I don't think there's anyone in the competition's going to stop St. Mary's.
0: I think you're down to a chance.
2: And South Barwon have the bye this week, so there'll be a massive run on the Porter Avenue Pie Shop.
1: And the Swans will be up and about tonight.
2: Yeah. BFL, Beach League.
1: Well, this is where Mr. Cameron comes into his own here, eh?
2: I watched the last 5 minutes on a replay of Newcombe versus Emma's last week, and I've got to say, Newcombe, cool as a cucumber.
1: Yeah,
2: cool
1: was as a ball cucumber. In the last quarter.
2: Yeah. Thoughts, John? Or are we going to get some more of that 19th century thinking from last week?
0: At least if I give 19th century thinking, Andy, at least you might not swear at me this week, so as you did last week. So, yes, I will give my 19th century opinion on the game.
1: It's pretty disappointing, John, that after all these years we've been doing radio, that Rob actually has to sit with his finger on the dump button because he can't trust what's coming out of Andy's mouth. Don't know whether it's either going to be dribble or swearing.
2: Leo, it's only a few minutes before I get these people back to their carers.
0: Barwon Head Drysdale. I think Barwon Head's at home after a big win last week over the Kutaburra. I think they should win the game, Andy.
2: Well, yeah, I mean, Drysdale's form's been terrible besides last week where they played Surf Coaster in their first season, so hard to back Drysdale.
0: Jason. So did you notice how I just flat battered the Newcombe thing, Andy? And just flat battered it. I think you'll find last week I said these games are traditionally very, very close. And once again, they were. There was a point of difference.
1: Are we saying that last week was a massive upset?
0: Not amateurs at Newcombe.
1: No, I'm saying Barwon Head's.
0: Oh, yeah, that just says that might be a little better than what we thought.
1: Yep. So it's hard to go past them. So I think Barwon Head's will get hold of Drysdale today and give them a real thumping.
0: Yeah, I do too.
2: Queenscliff had more scoring shots than Barwon. They might have just had an off day.
0: It can blow down there at the Kutaburra.
2: That game was at Barwon Heads.
0: Well, it can blow at Barwon Heads.
2: Yeah.
0: They're right opposite the river.
1: Straight off the bluff.
2: In John's defence, that is actually true. Yeah, same wind, funnily enough.
0: So come at the same way.
2: Yeah, same wind.
0: 7 metre swell in the rip yesterday, Wednesday, Andy.
2: Yeah. When you see the koalas falling out of the trees around Barwon Heads footy ground.
0: They've still got their heads clasped around the branches.
2: Yeah. If you ever see a koala in a safety harness, around Barwon Heads footy ground, you know it's blowing.
0: Now it's a windy day,
2: Yeah, scaffolders harness, yeah.
0: They would have a stop and go bloke at the bot train.
2: Hey, I tell you what, MOs are probably feeling pretty lucky that they've got Ocean Grove this week because they're banged up. It's fair to say MOs are banged up and they come off a loss last week. John?
0: Yeah. Oh, look, Geelong Amateur will win down at Amateur. They, they're a good side. Like, they got, you know, when you look at, what happened last week, good game of footy, good hard game, they got beat by a point, when in actual fact they kicked 13-13 to 14-8. So they had more scoring shots, but it doesn't matter. You get the 4 points if you end up in front at the end of the day, and that's what Newcombe did. So long Amateur all redeemed themselves today. Like, you look at Torquay's score against Ocean Grove last week, 26-5-12. So Ocean Grove are struggling. So, Geelong Amateur for me.
1: After last week's performance by myself, it just clearly shows I have no idea about Ballerine football. However, Rob Cameron did say, while we all raised our eyebrows, when he said that it would be the match of the day, we scoffed at him.
0: Well, we did.
2: I actually picked Newcombe too.
0: Well,
2: Jason,
0: no, you stop getting on the bandwagon.
1: And then Rob,
0: do that because it's in your partner's area, so she's looking for votes.
2: No,
0: so you get up and
2: that's
0: go.
2: Not true.
0: Newcombe.
2: Yeah. I watched the game the week before between Newcombe and Ocean Grove.
0: There was a free lunch down there for you on their sponsors.
2: Life's just not all about getting stuff for free, John.
1: I
2: know that's a revelation for you, John.
0: It is a revelation for me, so I won't put my hand in me.
2: John, both hands out with the nose bag on.
1: Well, before I was rudely interrupted again, Rob.
2: Sorry, Jason.
1: unequivocally, you picked Newcombe without even a blink of an eyelid.
0: Yeah.
1: And

0: That came to fruition. So well done to you, sir.
1: And this week, because Queenscliff are going to be angry, Newcombe won't win.
2: Well, it's fair to say this is a true test, isn't it, Rob? Queenscliff at Queenscliff.
1: I think Queenscliff will win by a comfortable amount.
2: Okay, there you go. Jason, have you got thoughts on this game?
0: Well, I don't think I've had any thoughts on the Geelong Amateur versus Ocean Grove game at all.
1: Yeah, let's do one at a time, shall
0: we? Yeah, that'd be great.
2: Oh, yeah, right. Yeah, hit us up with your thoughts on that game and then we'll move to the next one.
0: You talk about being angry. Well, an angry Pegasus. wouldn't want to get behind those hoofs.
2: No.
0: So I think Ocean Grove are going to cop a real nice kicking to the box.
2: Right.
1: What does that mean? They're not going to win.
2: Yeah,
1: that's
2: right,
1: what he meant.
2: Right. Yeah, it's some sort of North Shore jargon, John.
0: Just trying to be light here.
3: Yeah, I know. Yeah.
2: Let's go to Port Arlington versus Anglesey at Port Arlington. Now, Port Arlington coming off a win over Motawarri.
3: And the win the week before, too. Their form's pretty good, Port Arlington's form, when you look at their last couple of weeks. They had that hiccup against the Surf Coast Suns, which probably... had Scotty thinking, what have I done here, you know, but...
2: Anglesey coming off the bye.
3: Yeah, you know, so they certainly are up and about now after the last 2 weeks. Anglesey, I'm not sure about Anglesey. Last year's premiers, they haven't started the year very, very well. I'm going to pick Port Arlington today because I think they're up and about and, you know, I reckon they're ready to make a statement. So this is a watershed moment for both these clubs, I reckon. Anglesey need to win and Port Arlington, they can stamp their authority on the league if they win today, and I think they will.
0: Well, Port Arlington, who would have picked them to beat Motawarri by that margin last week? Not me.
2: We all picked Motawarri last week, didn't we?
0: So that's a great performance, but it'll mean nothing if they can't back it up again today against last year's Premier. So that'll be the challenge. But for me, having a fresh kangaroo with clean boots with no poo on them from training at Kangaroo Poo Park for the last week and a bit.
3: There'll be no poo down there.
0: There'll be no poo.
3: Blowing that off.
0: So Anglesey for me.
3: Yeah.
2: All right, listeners, we all listen.
3: Oh,
2: I don't know. Port's turned it around, hasn't it? Haven't they?
3: They appear to.
2: Yeah. I'll go Port because it's at Port.
3: What do you reckon, Rob?
2: With no real faith.
1: Anglesey by a smidgen. Port Arlington are a lot better than we've given them credit for.
3: Right. Okay.
2: All right, listeners, we're all listening to Hashtag Giddy Up, a show about local footy and other stuff with Jason, John, Andy and Rob.
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2: And you're listening to Hashtag Giddy Up, a show about local footy and other stuff with Jason, John, Andy and Rob.
1: And it will be followed by the Two Blokes Chatting radio show, Neil Butler warming up next door. Adam Harvey, Leopold's Own. Country and Western star of Australia, our special guest at 10 o'clock.
0: Fantastic. That'd be great. That'd be a great interview to listen to, Mitch.
3: Yes, it will be.
0: And,
3: very good.
2: Yeah, almost as good as this show.
3: I'll be listening.
0: And he will be playing live at the Gateway in a couple of weeks, I'm led to believe.
1: He will indeed.
2: Geelong's premier venue.
1: Yeah. A promotional chat with Adam.
0: Well, the Shell Club's the premier venue, but the Gateway's a nice little place to go to watch a nice country music act like Adam Harvey.
3: Yes, very good.
0: Yeah. I wonder if he's related to Peter Harvey Canberra.
3: Peter Harvey, boy, he's dead.
2: Yeah. Gentlemen, let's finish off the BFL. Queenscliff versus Newcombe at Queenscliff, and you guys are telling me that Queenscliff's got a full side to pick from.
0: Well, a couple of years ago, you wouldn't have said that this is the match of the round. And in my opinion, this is the match of the round. So you're having Newcombe come off an amazing victory against the Pegasus last week. And Queenscliff, who got sort of touched up. So beware of the angry Kootaburra, John.
3: Mm.
0: I think I'm going to pick Queenscliff only because it's at home, but I think this will probably go down to the wire, weather pending.
3: Yeah, look, I think the weather will have a little bit of a determination of this game, because if it's rough, windy conditions, I would reckon the way Queenscliff play, they would probably rather get the ball on the outside a little bit. They're not that big and run the footy. So I'm going to pick Queenscliff because I've been on them since the start and I've seen him play and I think they're pretty good. But Newcombe, if they can get close or win, and they may well do that, I don't know. But if they can, they will have announced themselves as a genuine threat for the five and maybe the top three, to be quite truthful.
1: Wind prediction for the day, 20 kilometres to 25 kilometres from southwest.
0: Okay, well,
1: that's
3: won't be savage. No, that iceberg that's floating past, though, Rob, will probably have a bit of a wind chill factor on it. But no, I'm going to pick Queenscliff.
0: Has anyone seen Damien and Gavin Marnie since last week at all?
2: No? But they're up and about, I believe.
0: I wonder if they're still over at the Dinosaur Hotel.
3: Damien would be at the Black Cup having breakfast this morning. That's where Damien would be, because that's where he is every
1: Saturday.
3: Good
1: morning to you, Damien, if you're listening.
2: One thing I would say, Jason, right, is if Newcombe had got out to a lead and then just held on to it last week as MO's closed on them, you go, They chased them down from, I think, five goals down.
0: Yeah.
2: You know, and when you got that kind of belief, you know, and that kind of form, I mean, who can't you beat?
0: Logan Wagner, what an unbelievable recruit he's been. Yeah. Like, he's just getting better and better and better.
2: Yeah. Is it fair to say that you're not quite on the train, the Newcombe train yet, Jason, but you're thinking about buying a ticket?
0: Oh, look, I wouldn't be putting solar panels on my roof. I'd be using the power because I think they're up and coming. Hey, did you like that, John?
3: I did like that, Jason.
2: If you use the power, you won't have to light a fire.
3: The dinosaurs, I call them.
0: They'll always be the dinosaurs to me.
3: Andy didn't even know that. He had no idea. That's a great Newcombe man, Andy.
2: Yep. There's only one dinosaur here, John.
3: Yeah, you.
2: And it's you, mate. look, Surf Coast versus Motawarri at Surf Coast.
3: Motawarri.
1: They better.
0: Move on. Rob sits there with trepidation.
2: Yeah, the wheels have fallen off Motawarri if they can't get over the Surf Coast. Torquay's got the boy. Let's move on to the GDFL. Last week, how was Werribee, John?
3: Werribee.
1: Be on your best behaviour, boys. Leo's just entering the building.
3: Werribee were okay. They weren't as good as I was told they were going to be, to tell you the honest truth. But I think Werribee probably need a bigger ground. I think they look to get the ball on the outside. Pardon me, and on that smaller Thompson ground last week, they were unable to do that. But to say they were impressive, I would be saying, I would be lying if I said that, because they weren't impressive, to tell you the truth. They started like a house on fire, but then after the first 10 minutes, I thought Thompson matched them in every facet of the
1: game. I thought with all the hype and the scores and the return from Thompson, they were very, very good last week.
3: They were good. I think they're a better side of Thompson, to be quite truthful. But no, they were very, very good. 8-10. To 11-12, and Werribee, Werribee will win, I think, but they're playing Belmont. No,
2: we haven't started the games yet, John.
3: What are you talking about?
2: Well, we were talking about
1: we're reviewing,
3: are we?
2: Well, some games were played last week and some games are being played this week.
3: The two are related, John,
2: right? Now, John,
0: did you trip over Leo's dreadlocks on the way
3: in? Can we get 4 points for last week's game just in case we won it?
2: John.
0: Talk to the new president.
2: John, the clock's ticking. Inverleigh versus Winchelsea.
1: It is a
2: at
1: Community
2: Inverleigh.
1: Bank Cup game. Community Bank Network, proud sponsors of Wednesday Front Page on 94.7 The Pulse, the heartbeat of Geelong.
0: Bendigo Bank, what a wonderful organisation that is.
3: Yeah.
0: If you haven't got an account there yet, get in there and sign up, guys.
1: Lara, Port Arlington, Drysdale, Winchelsea, Anglesey. Get involved. Yeah. Support them.
3: Yeah. You reckon the other Bendigo Bank can get some staff in there so we don't have to stand in the queue for 3 weeks?
1: Well, we don't talk about the corporate branches. We only talk about the Community Bank branches. So
2: I'm sick of waiting for John. Jason, what do you think about Inverleigh versus Winchelsea?
0: Well, Inverleigh, Robert, thank you. Inverleigh give Anarchy a nice little touch-up last week. Now, it looks like they're actually
2: 70 points.
0: In form. So,
2: 70 points.
0: And Winchelsea, they got touched up again by East Geelong. So I think that Inverleigh will get the job done out in the Hawks' Nest.
3: Yeah, I think so too.
2: Jason, John and I have had a discussion, sometimes heated.
1: Andy, could you get close to that black thing?
2: Yeah,
1: please?
2: Sure. John and I have had a discussion, sometimes heated, over the course of the early part of the season about whether Inverleigh are any good this year. Thoughts on this?
0: Well, I think they're still a finals contender. There's no doubt about that.
2: Mm.
3: Top three or bottom two?
0: Look, I'm probably not going to be in a position right now to say anything. I just think they'll be in the five.
3: I've got me doubts. But if they do get in the five, they'll be fifth.
0: I need some more evidence to be able to prosecute that, Mitch. So I think at this stage, I'm going to say bottom two, if you want me to stand on a limb. So
3: I would suggest the draw will have a fair bit to do with it.
0: Yep.
3: The rolling draw.
2: So we're all on Inverleigh for today?
0: Yep.
2: All right.
0: East and Geelong. Good morning to Chris Moore and all the wonderful people at the Sir Charles Hotham Hotel.
2: East Geelong.
3: You been around there for a free feed, Andy?
0: Oh, great feed.
2: I've been to the Hotham.
0: Oh, wonderful feed.
2: Maybe twice in my life.
3: Okay, well, you better start going again.
2: And the last time was over a decade ago.
3: Okay.
0: I miss the old Don's, Rob, when you used to walk in there and have your dollar pot, the old Geelong bitter, and walk across to the terminus, see Mr. Brooks at the front door. G'day, Mr. Brooks. G'day, Jason. Remember what I said? No touching. Yes, Mr. Brooks.
2: There we go. Blast from the past, listeners. East Geelong versus Bannockburn.
0: Well, this should be a cracker.
3: Yeah, cracker.
2: East Geelong, where they're coming off a defeat of Winch.
0: What are you talking about? They defeated Winch by a mile.
2: A defeat of Winch, yeah. And Bannockburn coming off a big victory over Belfast Hill.
0: Yeah, they did, and I didn't pick Bannockburn last week, I don't think.
3: I did.
0: So,
3: I did.
0: They've sort
3: I'll
0: of
3: put
0: hit
3: my hand up
0: patch.
3: To say pick Bannockburn.
0: They've hit a nice little patch, the Tigers, so this will be a pretty good game for a fair while. But I think East Geelong will probably have too much class across the paddock and will get the job done.
3: This is another one of these games, Andy and Jason, that invariably throws up a result that you don't think is going to happen. East Geelong have all sorts of trouble beating Bannockburn anywhere they play them. They really, East Geelong have got a little bit.
2: Why?
3: Well, I don't know. They must match up well or something.
0: You get those
3: teams, they just seem to always be close games. And Bannockburn, even when you don't think they can win, usually do. But I'm going to pick East Geelong at home with no confidence at all. Bannockburn, obviously are missing Darcy Giddings, obviously, at centre forward and in the ruck. I think East Geelong will win today. But Bannockburn's victory last week was a really good, strong victory over Belpost Hill. 12-18 to 5-14.
0: That's unbelievable. 5-14.
3: Yeah.
0: And the conditions were perfect last week.
3: Yeah, 12-18, so there must have been something wrong. The vortex might have formed over the ground. I don't know. But anyway.
2: A lot of huff and puff.
3: Yeah. Anyway, I'm going to pick East Geelong today, Andy.
2: Jason.
0: Yeah, I've already given my tip.
3: Yes.
2: Sorry.
0: How good are you going?
2: Not so good. Look, I'm going to go for Bannockburn today.
3: Oh, hello. You'll get a phone call in a minute.
2: Probably, but
3: you'll
2: that's okay because...
3: Oh, there it is already.
2: I,
0: and it's strange he's doing that because it's an East Geelong home game, so you might not get a free throw. I'm going to call Craig Stevenson.
2: Well, look, I'm okay with that because I actually think Bannockburn are building, right? They only narrowly lost the first 2 weeks. They won their last two.
3: Yeah.
2: East, yes, very good side, right? But Bannockburn, I think they're building something over there this year.
0: I just like, Andy, how they've had so many scoring shots. Like they've kicked 12-18.
2: Mm,
0: And that has been the knock on them over the last little bit, is that they just can't find a consistent avenue to goal, and they have. It'll be interesting.
2: All right, Belmont versus Werribee at Belmont. Is this the game of the round?
3: Yeah, probably is. Like Belmont beating North Geelong 107-72 last week was a fair old effort. They impressed me the week before when Thompson played them. I thought they were pretty good. They run well, and they will certainly give Werribee a run for their money, because they both play similar styles of footy.
2: Is the Werribee ground a small ground, John?
3: It's more a round ground,
0: yeah,
3: isn't it?
0: Yeah, it's
3: very
0: big.
3: Very wide. It's not that long, but it's very wide, Andy.
0: If you're a small forward, you like sort of getting it deep into a pocket, because you can kick goals from anywhere out there.
3: Yeah, very right. Round ground.
2: So you don't think they'll have a problem playing the small ground at Belmont?
3: No, I don't think so, but I think... You know, I do think they'd rather the ball on the outside, in all honesty, because they chain with handball a lot and they do run well. I really don't know who's going to win this game. I've seen both these sides in the last 2 weeks. Belmont were far more impressive when they played Thompson than Werribee was. But I keep harking back to what Grubby said, that he hadn't seen GDFL football played by a side better than Werribee for a number of years 2 weeks ago when they were up there. I can't remember who they played. So that keeps ringing in my ears. But I'm going to pick Belmont today, Andy, because it's at home. And I think they're not a bad side.
2: Jason?
0: If this was played at the Duck Pond, I'd probably pick Werribee.
3: Yeah,
0: but because it's at Belmont, nice close confines. I think Belmont like it nice and hard and tough, and they like to sort of like to get down and dirty. So I think I'm going to pick Belmont in a really, really good contested game.
1: John, I've just had the blood drain from my face. I said to Leo, what are you doing here on a Saturday morning? He said, the technicians told me the dump button in Studio 2 is not working, so I thought I'd come in and give you some assistance. I feel a little better.
3: Oh, you feel better.
0: Yeah, not often you see him with his face pushed up against the glass looking at you very angrily.
2: He'll be very disappointed in John this morning.
0: Isn't it funny? For the last decade, he's been worried about me, and it's always been you that's the other.
2: He'll be very disappointed in your actions.
0: You've got a mouth like a sailor.
3: Don't deflect.
2: He'll be very disappointed in your actions this morning, John. I'm going for Werribee.
3: Yeah, no, it's not a bad call, Andy, because this is a toss of the coin.
2: Bell Post Hill versus North Geelong at Bell Post Hill. Hard to go past North, even with their loss last week.
3: I don't know. You know, Bell Post Hill up there are always hard to beat.
2: Will it be windy up there?
3: Will it be windy up there, Andy? It'll blow a dog off a chain.
2: It was a rhetorical question.
3: Bell Post Hill probably would be a little bit disappointed with their performance last week out of Bannockburn. So I just really don't know where Bell Post Hill is sitting at the moment. They got beat by Werribee the week before, very comfortably at Werribee.
2: Mm.
3: They were beaten by Bannockburn last week, and now they're coming up against one of the other top contenders who surprisingly lost to Belmont, or maybe not surprisingly, but were defeated by Belmont at Belmont last week. I think the Bell Post Hill ground will suit North Geelong. Especially with the Riccardis playing and the like. I just think they'll get Bell Post Hill on the outside, and I do think they'll win and win fairly comfortably.
0: Yeah. Congratulations to North Geelong and to all involved for getting the number 2 netball court. I think that's been signed off, is that right?
3: Well, no, it's not signed off yet.
0: So the council haven't signed off?
3: The council haven't committed any money to it yet.
0: They've got none.
2: Well, Stretch is trying to work out which project he dumps in order to find the 4:30 for North Geelong.
0: Yeah, well, hope they get that, because they're well overdue, and their netballers deserve better than what they've had over the last little journey. So congratulations to them. I think North Geelong will bounce back and bounce back nice and hard, Mitch. Bell Post Hill, of course, they're going to be disappointed after last week. They go to their home ground, their two arch rivals, the two northern clubs. So I think it'll be hot contested early, but I think North Geelong will probably run away after halftime.
2: Gentlemen, we're going to move on. Corio versus... I'm on North Geelong, by the way. Corio versus Anarchy at Corio, and Geelong West versus Thompson at Thompson. Two games will have no effect on the finals.
3: So we just dismiss them, do we?
2: Well,
3: those
2: come on,
3: four teams can just back up and go.
2: John,
3: now.
2: Clock's
3: You're
2: ticking.
3: You're not interested in them, are you, Andy? You've got off. You've just said all those.
2: I'm going. All right. Anarchy and Geelong West.
3: Those
2: Anarchy
3: will not turn up today.
2: Anarchy and Geelong West.
0: Well, they're not playing. They're playing Corio.
3: Yeah.
2: No, I am.
0: You're having an absolute ripper today, aren't you?
2: I am picking Anarchy versus Corio. I'm on Anarchy. Geelong West versus Thompson, I'm on Geelong West.
0: I'm going to pick the Devils at home in front of the faithful in an upset, and I think I'm going to pick Thompson to beat Geelong West.
3: Well, I'm going to pick Thompson to beat Geelong West. And I'm not sure about Corio and Aniki. I've got Aniki picked here, but I'm just not sure. I don't hope anyone wins, to tell you the truth, but I'm going to pick Aniki.
1: Jason, if you were given the task of fitting six match of the day perspectives in GDFL, could you have done a better job than that? Six match of the day perspectives, in my opinion.
0: Yep.
1: Six very evenly matched sides.
0: And it's just a testament of how far the competition's come to sort of equal itself out now.
1: Yeah,
0: so,
1: exactly.
0: And we've been saying this flippantly over the last few years, but it does seem that it seems to be the major league of Geelong.
2: John, did you pick Corio or Aniki?
3: Aniki, mate.
2: Right.
3: With no confidence.
2: With no confidence. Now, Steve from Bambra says, the Führer's Curse Motorcycle Club drank at the terminus. Very similar to the Black Widows of Every Which Way But Loose.
0: Very nice.
2: And that's it, gentlemen, yeah, for another week. So
3: not one of our best.
2: No, it was all right. I mean, you swore, you're bad, you know, poor form.
0: Actually good to say that you didn't swear for a change.
2: You forced Leo in from his couch.
3: Had to direct
2: But we, hey, you, listeners, you are listening to Hashtag Giddy Up, a show about local footy and other stuff with Jason, John, Andy and Rob, and we'll be back next week.
0: Take care out there.
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Yes, indeed. It is 9 o'clock on a Saturday. The regular crowd has shuffled in. Don't know about the old man making love to his tonic and gin. He may do later. Who knows? Welcome to the Two Blokes Chatting Radio Show. We will be doing some weather to start off with. It is going to be a day of a possible shower. I woke up in Melbourne this morning and it was very grey and very rainy. I don't know what it was like down here. Tomorrow, a maximum of 17 and a cloudy day. Monday, the 11th of May, partly cloudy day and 18 degrees. Tuesday, 19 and cloud clearing. Wednesday, it will be a partly cloudy day and 21. Thursday looks like a beauty, 23 degrees and partly cloudy. Friday, also partly cloudy and 23 degrees. Let's check some temperatures around the region. In Colac, it is 12. Anglesey, 14. Torquay, 13. Ocean Grove and Queenscliff, 13 each. Up the road in Melbourne, it's 13 degrees. And here in G-Town, it is 13 degrees.

0: everything.
1: Yes, indeed, we do that. It is Saturday the 9th of May, and today we are going to be talking to Steve Woods very soon to see what else happened on the 9th of May in history past. We're going up to Jackson to talk to Beck about things to do with looking after ourselves. We'll have our sports report, of course, we'll have our special guest today, Adam Harvey, Australian country singing legend, just been put into the role of renown at Tamworth, which is a pretty good thing. And then for doing good stuff, we're heading offshore. We are heading to King Island to talk to a fella called Craig Constable. He's got a good story to tell as well. Stick around. We'll be here in a minute.

0: Yes, Artificial in the Intelligence, getting a bit country and western this morning. It is 5 minutes past 9 o'clock. This is the Two Blokes Chatting Radio Show, 94.7 The Pulse. My name is Neil Butler. That one over there, the handsome-looking chap with the jumper on today. We don't see you in a jumper very often, Robert.
1: What's cold, Neil?
0: Don't go getting soft on us.
1: Good morning, listener. Good morning, Neil. Yes, it's a joy to be here today. Looking forward to a chat with Adam Harvey, Geelong's own.
0: Yes, from Leopold.
1: We've talked to a few great Australian rockers, but the old C&W, it's good to give it a run. And a nice, Artie did a very good job. I like that opening today.
0: Happy
1: very
0: with
1: impressive.
0: That? Well, speaking of things that are impressive, let's have a crack at this one.

0: Yes, indeed. That's Darryl Braithwaite with a song called As the Days Go By, which coincidentally is the name of a book in a series called For the Record. They are written by a chap called Steve Woods, and I'm very confident in saying, Robert, that when we say good morning, Steve, he will say hello back.
1: Hello back.
0: Oh, well played, sir. I even opened the door for you. Well done.
2: Good morning, Steve. Lovely to hear your bright voice on a Saturday morning enlightening us about
0: certainly a contrast
2: things
0: to us
2: of
0: too.
2: The past.
1: Yeah, it's lovely to be here, of course. And as they say in Star Wars, may the ninth be with you.
2: Love it.
0: Do you know there are still people walking around the streets saying may the fourth be with you as though it's something they just invented last week?
1: It's scary.
0: It's just bizarre. Never mind.
1: You just smile and nod and then...
0: Well, I nod.
1: Fact.
0: Yeah. Anyway, what happened on the 9th of May over the years?
1: Well, of course, today is the 9th of May and...
0: As it was this time last year.
1: If we look back in the past, 1971 was a very big year in Australia for international rock concerts that toured. We had the Rolling Stones roll through, but one of the big ones that a lot of people talk about finished up on this day in Sydney at the Royal Randwick Racecourse is Deep Purple had concluded their Australian tour supported by Free and Manfred Mann.
0: That's not a bad lineup. Goodness
2: gracious me.
1: And they said that was as good a lineup as you could ever ask to hear.
0: Yes, the T-shirts that had Free Manfred Mann on the front, they thought they were some kind of prison statement, but they weren't.
1: Well, they actually did that, but unfortunately they lost all of them because everyone thought they were free. And took one with them. Let's just move on.
0: Yeah.
1: 1974 on May 9th, another really important concert took place. This time it was at Harvard Square Theatre in Boston. And it was a young man by the name of Bruce Springsteen, and he was opening for Bonnie Raitt. He played for 2 hours, if you don't mind. Tickets were $4 to see Bruce and Bonnie, and a journalist by the name of John Landau reviewed the performance. And have a listen to this in his review of the concert. I saw my rock and roll past flash before my eyes. I saw rock and roll's future, and its name is Bruce Springsteen. And on a night when I needed to feel young, he made me feel like I was hearing music for the very first time.
2: That's impressive.
0: Yeah. Did he go on to much, though, that Bruce Springsteen, or whatever his name is? Did he go on to anything?
1: Well, John Landau, he actually became Springsteen's manager. A little spooky.
2: And may I say, after a couple of gentlemen have flicked through audio of stuff during the week, I'm looking forward to when it's Bonnie Raitt's birthday. What an absolute superstar she is over a long period of time. Because it's C&W, we don't get to listen to it, but my goodness gracious, she is talent.
1: Well, she's a constant that I keep adding to my little playlist because I'm thinking, oh, that's a good song. I might just add that in there as well. I may as well just add in every track she's ever recorded.
2: Just incredible.
1: Songs. And she's one of those guilty pleasures that I would buy front row seats if she announced a tour. I would love to see her play.
0: We won't go down the path of your guilty pleasures, though. We might just deviate back onto your book, if it's all right.
1: Well, that's okay. But another of my guilty pleasures on television actually debuted on this day in 1994, and that was Frontline on the ABC with Rob Sitch anchoring the current affairs program as Mike Moore. And Jane Kennedy as reporter Brooke Vandenberg. They had 3 seasons, ran for 39 episodes, and was just it was the number one most watched show in the staff that worked for other current affairs programs.
0: And in the same way as Fawlty Towers has only had, 12 episodes, I reckon a lot of people would think that went for years and that there's, 100 episodes.
1: Well, it still stands up. I know when my two boys were going through school and they were learning about media, I thought, I have just the thing.
0: You didn't put them onto this program, I hope.
1: Well, funnily enough, actually, I ended up bumping into the guys from Working Dog, and I was talking to Santo back in those days, and I said, you've got to do another series. I said, it still stands up. It's still fantastic. And I said, and this new generation coming through is getting something out of it as well. And he said, it's probably the most requested thing that happens at Working Dog. He said they've discussed it, but they don't know quite where it would go. Like, would Mike Moore come back as the producer, maybe? Or
0: a where are they now kind of approach?
1: Well, he said the other problem is, he said the stories are becoming so bizarre that you just need to turn on our news these days and you actually get to see another version of Front.
2: It was Mike Munro who may have got the credit for that, if my memory serves me correctly.
1: I've heard differently, but I think they've taken pieces from all over the place.
2: Yeah.
1: A very, very well-written show.
2: Brilliant. And as everything they've touched has been superb. Grossly underrated. Let's get it all back on, I say.
1: Well, it's on ABC iView or whatever they call it, if you want to hunt it out. Some of the great music that was released on May the 9th included, we're talking about Bruce Springsteen. He released the Dancing in the Dark single in 1984. It was a double A single with Pink Cadillac on the back.
3: One of those was a bit better than the other, wasn't it?
1: Oh, I thought they were both good. Mm. Natalie Cole had some success with Pink Cadillac off one of those soundtracks, I think, for Pretty Woman.
3: Yeah.
1: And so this was Bruce just putting out his version of it as well. It was good. It was all right.
3: It was acceptable. Yep.
1: Okay. On the video clip for Dancing in the Dark, of course, we featured a young girl by the name of Courtney Cox. Don't know what ever happened to her.
3: No, but she had some friends, I believe.
1: She did have some friends and some family ties.
3: Yeah. Working beautifully this morning.
1: Exactly. Now, you may recall her being plucked from the audience to dance with Bruce on stage. 1986, the Rolling Stones released a new single called One Hit to the Body. It was one we played a lot on radio back in the day. And, of course, I was thinking with the Rolling Stones about to release a new album in a matter of weeks. I thought, let's just dig into One Hit to the Body. Because these days, the new Rolling Stones album is going to be featuring Paul McCartney and some other guests on there as well. They had guests back in the 80s as well. The guitar solo in One Hit to the Body is none other than Led Zeppelin's Jimmy Page.
2: Well, there you go.
3: There you do go.
2: This is why we get you on, Steve.
3: It's good to have somebody who knows what they're talking about on the program.
1: Yeah. And a couple of other really good songs were both released on the same day in 1994. The Pretenders released their Last of the Independence album. Pretenders are another good band that just keep putting out good stuff. The hits off this particular album included I Stand By You, which was a beautiful song, and The Night in My Veins. And another song that was also released on the very same day was Wet, Wet, Wet's Love Is All Around from the soundtrack of Four Weddings and a Funeral. And might I say, being on radio in Geelong at the time, Love Is All Around became the most requested song, I would suggest, for about 5 years.
2: A good one, yes. As was The Pretenders one on the same day. Two rippers.
3: I'm still not convinced that the Trogs version wasn't better, actually.
1: Well, we used to do workforce requests back in the day, and I've got to say that probably 90% of the faxes that came through were those two songs, either Love Is All Around or I'll Stand By You. And it's like, well, there they are again, but what else are we going to play?
2: Beautiful.
1: Shall we check out some birthdays?
3: Oh, just let me press this button first and see what it does.
1: Happy birthday to you, happy birthday to you, happy birthday everybody, happy birthday to you. We've got some rippers to celebrate today. If you're having a birthday on May the 9th, may the 9th be with you.
2: Stop it, Steve. Stop it.
1: Okay, now we were talking about a current affairs with Frontline. I've got a couple of coincidences for you. Candice Bergen was born on this day back in 1946. That means she's turning 80 today.
3: Wow.
1: With Murphy Brown.
3: She was.
1: And also starred in Boston Legal as well. And also, Yana Vint was born on this day. She has a significant birthday today. She won the Gold Logie in 1992, but another from the wonderful world of current affairs.
2: I wonder where she is now.
3: She's doing writing and stuff. Yeah. Still living in Melbourne, I believe.
2: And she would be 70 today?
3: Yep.
2: Yeah, okay.
1: She used to go to the same Safeway that I went to, and it started my stalking career.
3: Which you've become very good at.
1: Just follow her up the aisle.
2: Oh, dear me. Yeah, she was. She was a good egg.
1: She was indeed. And good journo too.
2: And probably still is.
1: Now, from the world of music, Tom Petersen, the bass player in Cheap Trick, has a birthday today. You might say, why am I even bothering to mention this? Well, on this day in 2003, Eddie Murphy released his album Daddy Daycare, which is actually a very funny film. and it's where Eddie Murphy is looking after all these young kids. They decide to put on a charity fundraiser, and the band that they get to turn up, they've never heard of, but if you have a close look, the band is Cheap Trick.
3: Mm, nice.
2: There you go.
3: Mm.
1: Daddy Daycare, check it out. But he's not the person we're going to be featuring today.
3: In fact, the man we're featuring, we've already heard from today.
1: Has he phoned in?
3: No, we may have played a small clip of him at 9 o'clock on a Saturday, if you know what I mean.
1: Oh, there you go. Mm. Of course, we're talking of Billy Joel. He was born on this day in 1947. That makes him 77. Health-wise, he's not great these days. You probably won't see him live again in a hurry. He still writes music, but not necessarily for the general public. He writes music for himself. But gee, he had a skill in writing some good albums. His hits included Piano Man, Just the Way You Are, Big Shot, It's Still Rock and Roll to Me, Uptown Girl, We Didn't Start the Fire, Matter of Trust. We could go on and on.
2: He's a superstar, no doubt about it.
3: Goes all right, the boy.
1: He does indeed.
3: Well, we are going to play one of his very early hits. In fact, I think the first time we really heard of him. But if, of course, while you're listening to this, if you're thinking, how does Steve know all this stuff? He's read a book. Well, actually, he wrote it. It's called, three of them, For the Record. You can get them at ForTheRecordBooks.net. And there are three in the series. One deals with years, one deals with stuff, and the other one deals with what happens on this day. Get a copy of each, I say.
1: Well, look, I think you'd enjoy them, and particularly if you grew up in Australia and you sort of love all that sort of pop culture stuff. These are jam-packed with stuff that you're going to adore.
3: Indeed. Well, here he is, the great man. Speaking of the great man, we'll talk to you next week.
1: Sure.
3: See you, bye.

0: is our birthday boy for today, Billy Joel, turning 77 years of old age today and a piano man. It's 9 o'clock on a Saturday. Regular crowd shuffles in. It's got a good ring to it, hasn't it, Rob? I'm going to use that. Oh, hang on. Why don't I turn you on?
1: It has got a good ring to it. I quite like it. It's a beautiful line. He writes, that's a good example of the wonderful lyricist that Billy Joel was, is.
0: Yeah, and that country thing of, you know, telling a story, even though it wasn't country. It's interesting, isn't it?
1: I love it.
0: Speaking of country...

0: Honey, I'm gonna
1: snowball, Jackson.
2: It's our monthly visit to the beautiful metropolis that is Jackson, where we find our favourite rural health nurse. Her name is Rebecca Bradshaw. Good morning, Beck.
3: Good morning. How are you both?
4: Going very well. Now, Beck, you are a mother.
2: Well, thanks.
4: I already knew you were well. Hey, listen here, young lady. You are a mother, so isn't it nice that you've finally been recognised and tomorrow it's all about you? How are you feeling?
3: Well, Mother's Day can be a tricky one, but I do think mothers need to be recognised, just as fathers need to be recognised. And
4: good ones.
3: People who are mother figures to other people need to be recognised on Mother's Day as well.
2: Yes, I agree.
3: Because there are a lot of people who are mothers who do a wonderful job. There are a lot of people who have their own mothers who are still earthside and enjoy their company. There are a lot of people who really miss their mum on Mother's Day, and Mother's Day makes that a little bit trickier. So, and there's a lot of people who would love dearly to be a mum on Mother's Day. Yet.
4: Yeah, this life's interesting. The role of grandma fulfilling mother duties is probably more prominent. I never had any access to my grandmothers. They were both gone before I had any memory. But aunties used to fill that role. But nowadays I'm noticing with pressure on families, grandmothers are probably called in to assist more than they have traditionally been. So they get to play the mother role twice. And I reckon that's a good thing. I reckon they enjoy it.
3: Well, I think it is, and you're right, I think that a lot of grandparents are being called in to do that parenting role a second time, given the way the world is and all of our financial situations and a lot of people with dual income households. But I don't know if they need to take on the parent or mother role a second time. I think it would be much nicer for them if they could just enjoy the grandparent role.
2: Yes.
3: And the parents would just fun in the rules, but granny can still come in, have a great time hanging out with the little human, and then go, well, I've already parented one generation, so I'm just going to enjoy this one.
4: I reckon you're right. And the very good ones, some grandmothers can't help themselves wanting to be mother and play mother role and maybe even contradict the real mother. But the ones that...
2: Ooh.
4: Oh, there's a bit of that goes on, don't
2: you
4: worry.
2: There's a bit of a sting in that comment.
4: Yeah, there was.
2: And you know who you are.
4: Oh, yes, you do. You won't be listening, but you know who you are. But the ones who do exactly what you just said, they really get the joy of having fun with their grandchild, but they're not about taking on any more of the responsibility other than having a bit of fun.
3: That's right. That's exactly right. And I would like to give a shout out to my friends always on Mother's Day too. I'll often message them and be like, hey, thanks so much for helping me be the mother that I am. Because honest to goodness, none of us would have survived parenthood, like motherhood, as successfully, I guess, without our collective group.
4: Yep.
2: So, it takes a village to raise a child.
3: Well, that's what they say, but sometimes it feels like it's a long way away from where you live.
4: Do you know, I love this modern age, the mothering groups and clubs, whatever they called them years ago, and they still remain friends and the children remain friends many years later. I think that's been a great change to all the life that I grew up in as a youngster.
3: Yeah, I think you're right. And I think a lot of people lean into that because, you know, a lot of families now have moved away from their immediate family for jobs and whatever reason, and or if they're close, like we've talked about, the dual income family, so grandma's coming in hopefully a bit more to support the family and look after the little ones. But I think the mums lean into their friends and their social and peer network really well now too.
4: Yep. So love to all you beautiful mums. Miss mine every day. Enjoy the day tomorrow and, yeah, make it special for her if she's still with you.
3: Yeah, that's dead right. But also, it's not just one day, right? So cherish and value your mum every day. Not just on the day that...
4: No, not just on the day. Make tomorrow extra special, though.
3: And all the flowers, yeah. But that's right. Make tomorrow extra special.
2: And just because it's Mother's Day, don't ignore people who might be having a birthday roughly around this time of the year as well, he said through gritted teeth. No one ever talks about my birthday. They always talk about Mother's Day.
4: It's your birthday tomorrow, is it, Neil?
2: No.
4: Happy birthday, Neil.
2: No, it's not. It's the day after that. a couple of days after that.
3: Tomorrow? Not today, is it?
2: No, it's not. No, it's... But every year, this Mother's Day, buy your mum... What about buying me a present?
3: Yeah.
2: Yeah, all right. Mums do a reasonable job.
4: Oh, this is a pitiful cry for help. Have you got anything in your kit bag to help people like this out, Dr. Bradshaw?
3: Just lots of love and understanding. And a big old hug's coming your way.
4: Yeah, good old hugs.
2: Yeah, cool. Well, that'll do.
4: Hugs fix everything. Make sure you got a hug spare for your mother tomorrow, everyone.
3: That's right. And for those who find Mum's Day a little bit tricky, you've got a big hug from me because, you know, it can be tricky to navigate sometimes.
4: We were talking about it getting cold. It's not really getting cold, but it will be getting colder soon. Should we be doing anything different for our health and well-being now that it is starting to cool down a bit?
3: Well, the number one thing that falls off the bandwagon as it starts to cool down is our water intake.
4: Mm.
3: So it's actually easier to dehydrate in cooler weather than it is in hot weather, because it's harder to drink water when it's cold because we just don't really feel like it, and no one gets to get up in the middle of the night to pee because it's cold, and the wind and the cooler change.
4: Very good point.
3: Dehydrate our skin.
2: So Rob doesn't get up to pee, that's the thing. It's awful in the morning, but
4: oh dear, stop it, move on quickly, Beck. When he starts to talk like that, just ignore it and move on.
3: You reckon?
4: Yep.
3: Just make sure you keep hydrated, because we often swap our water for hot Milos or hot chocolates or tea or coffee, or a bit of port to keep us warm, and so sometimes

0: star today. I'm so impressed.
1: This is what happens when you have a birthday.
0: That's what happens. So tea and coffee and hot Milos and hot chocolates and port or alcohol have a diuretic effect. So they get the fluid out of your system quicker than it probably needs to be. So we need to be replacing that fluid.
2: Some people can't get by without having a water vessel in their person wherever they go. That's going one extreme. The other extreme is me, who never gets thirsty, therefore I don't drink. What is a little trick to help someone who doesn't get thirsty but needs to get fluid in? Is there something like, for daylight saving, you change your batteries in your...
1: Do that, Ross.
2: Change one of them little laws that you tell yourself. Change the battery in your smoke alarm.
1: That'll make you drink water.
2: Yeah.
0: That'll make you drink water for sure.
2: Something to get the brain around it.
0: While you're boiling the kettle to have your 15th cup of tea for the day, while you're boiling the kettle, have a glass of water.
2: Okay.
1: And one other thing I found, I could never drink water. And now if I drink cold water, as distinct from water out of the tap, so have a jug of water in the fridge. And that sharpness is sparkling water.
2: Yeah, a bit of that goes all right.
1: You can buy a slab of 24 sparkling water bottles, about 600 mils, for about $7 or $8 at most.
2: Fill the fridge up.
1: Get some of those in, and the sparkling water is much nicer than still.
2: So every time you open the fridge to get something, there sits the water. Yeah, grab it.
1: Have them in front of the stubbies.
2: Yeah, yeah.
0: The chocolate. There'd be some days where if I had to drink water every time I snuck a piece of chocolate out of the fridge, I'd be extraordinarily frustrated.
1: And there's a big supermarket chain down here that starts with C and has big red signs out the front, who this week had Turkish Delights less than half price. How on earth am I meant to resist that?
2: IGA do that all the time. Sorry, that other place with
1: it's
2: three letters.
1: It's a disgrace.
2: Hey, can I just go back a minute? That this chocolate in the fridge thing, is that something that's personal to you, or is that the way you think it should be eaten?
1: All normal people.
0: And that's the way it needs to be eaten. That's
1: all normal people have chocolate in the fridge.
0: No, I don't do room chocolate, like room temperature chocolate, because it's hot here, so it's melty and sticky.
1: Yeah, particularly when you live in Queensland.
2: Okay.
0: Yeah, so I like my chocolate in the fridge, but I'm well aware that some people prefer it at room temperature.
1: Yeah, but there's some people who think that drinking instant coffee is better than coffee too. But
2: I'm just concerned that if you open the fridge and you see it there, you'll probably be inclined to eat more of it. Is that a problem for you?
0: It is a problem, but see, my problem is I am short, so I put it up in the top... thing, so it's actually out of sight, out of mind. So,
1: and also, if you put bottles of water in front of it, it won't be a problem.
0: So, see, look, we're just problem solving everything this morning.
2: Hey, you don't look short on your videos that you pop on your website to do your medical stuff. Information program, which we should talk about because people can find more of you just listening to us. Do you wear stilts or something when you do those walk along videos?
0: No, I don't. I sit instead.
1: You put
0: the angle better because, I've been short all of my life because sometimes some things come to perfection quicker than others.
2: Yeah.
0: And
1: good things come in small packages, don't they, Beck?
2: Well, they do. I've had this little rule. Short men are normally to be avoided, but short women tend to be lovelier.
0: Well, they're usually little firecrackers.
2: Yeah, that's right.
1: By the way, I didn't finish that sentence. Better things come in bigger packages.
0: I thought you were going to say, but sure.
1: Beck, we should let you go. But before we do, I think people should get out their socials or their laptops or whatever and go to either www.ruralchildhealth.com.au or look for Rural Child Health. I got that out twice without stumbling. On the socials and give you a follow. What do you say?
0: I would love that. And if you ever have questions, concerns, comments, throw me a message. More than happy to chat.
1: And next time we chat, it will be the monarch's birthday holiday weekend in this part of the world. But you will always be our queen.
2: Oh,
0: that's lovely. Because that's also my birthday month next month. So happy birthday for your birthday month this month.
1: Thank you. And to you next month. But we'll talk to you then, hey?
0: Look forward to it. You guys have a great week.
2: Happy Mother's Day, Beck.
1: Yeah, I say that.
0: Thanks very much, guys.
1: See Rebecca Bradshaw from Rural Child Health, our health expert.
2: Rural Child Health.
1: We are going to have some sponsorship announcements, and then we're going to have a bit of a song, which may give you a bit of a sense of what the theme is going to be today. 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

0: Ataylee Jensen, who stops awfully quickly, doesn't she? She will be our guest on this radio show, not next Saturday, because we're at the market next Saturday, but the following Saturday, which I think will be the 23rd of May. Hayley was going to be on with us in February, but she was unable to. But she's coming back.
1: And she's damn good.
0: She is.
1: I got a feeling with Adam Harvey coming on and that little bit of music there, we might have a C&W theme this morning, but I'll wait.
0: Well, I think you'll offend people who are, in fact, country artists, if you call it country and western these days.
1: Okay.
0: Yeah, I think it's just country. I think it's, and in fact, I think you're right. I think that might be the theme today. Hey, what do we got? Who's sending me? Oh, there's it. Okay, that's fine. Okay, we are going to do this.

0: Oh, Neil.
1: I was listening to a few people this week, and you have added to the list of people who are trying to tell me how cold it is. May I remind you that it's not actually cold yet? Because when it gets cold, there'll be only one digit in the weather report number. It'll be a 7 or an 8 or a 9. That's when it's cold. Or you wake up to 0 and 1. That's when it's cold. Somewhere between 5 and 15, that's not cold. Cold's coming. What do you reckon?
2: No, it was cold this
0: morning. Stop being a sook.
2: I couldn't get myself warm this morning. It's quite weird, isn't it? I stopped off to get a coffee at my favourite coffee shop in Richemont and got out of the car and thought to myself, it's cold. Because it was raining and it was dark and it was...
0: The whole point of this is, I'm telling you, it's not cold yet.
2: Oh, okay.
0: It gets cold later on.
2: Oh, all right.
0: You got to wait till July and August. That's when it gets cold.
2: Well, I think it's also the differential. There's a word for you. Have a crack at that. Let's do this.
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At time we did this, possibly the only piece of music today that won't be country.

0: the Atlantics and Bombora, which heralds the arrival of our favourite sports commentator from anywhere in the world. Well, brackets, certainly from the Gold Coast, close brackets. Good morning, Alison Patterson. Oh, hang on. Let me turn you on. There you are. I'll turn you on now. Have another go.
1: Good morning, gentlemen. That's certainly an intro to live up to.
0: Isn't it?
2: Yep.
1: Indeed. Look, what a week in sport. You probably heard, because you are fans of Leather on Willow, that Australia's deaf and intellectually disabled cricket teams are going to be combined into a single mixed team. Cricket Australia are doing a new funding arrangement, and the national men's blind cricket team is also facing, you know, big, you know, cuts to its touring roster, which is causing, not surprisingly, a lot of sort of despair and angst amongst those players, even though there's good news that there's going to be a women's team formed, which is about bloody time. But I was wondering if you actually knew that one in five Australians has some kind of disability, whether it's intellectual or physical. It could be because you've fallen off your motorbike and you've now got a dodgy shoulder and you can't play squash anymore, or perhaps you...
0: An acquired injury.
1: Injury, or you are profoundly deaf or something, you know, but there's lots... But I didn't realise until I actually did a deep dive into all the government data that 21% or 5.5 million Aussies have got some kind of disability which impacts their lives and certainly the way they play sport.
2: Now, Alison, we are seeing the exact opposite of what you were talking about from Cricket Australia happening around Geelong, with some people and some organisations doing marvellous work to introduce sport to many who fit the previous criteria. Is this, you would have no doubt done some digging behind the scenes, is this just purely a money-saving exercise?
1: Of course. It's money, of course. But when it comes to the government, if it's not about status and power and optics, it's all about money. The difference from my perspective is that grassroots sporting clubs and organisations are marvellous when it comes to integrating all kinds of people, because they feel, and quite rightly so, that the broader the participation rate and the audience for their sport, no matter who, is a good thing. Whereas the further up the food chain you go when it comes to government bodies, it seems to be more of a funding thing. Everyone's trying to sort of make sure that they don't miss out on money, and you know, they want to make sure that they're looking like, even if they're not doing the right thing, that they're spending the money the right way. From my perspective, you know, up where I am, there's a lot of clubs, you know, at which focus purely on people who would not normally get an opportunity to play sport, like surfing for the disabled, etc., where I've in the past been a volunteer, where a number of you get out there and you assist somebody onto a softboard, somebody who may have never ever been to the beach before. I helped a chap a few years ago who's about 49, 50, and he'd never ever felt sand on his feet before, and he lived 5 kilometres from a beach. Now this, for him to be able to go down the sand in a specially equipped wheelchair and then be helped onto a board by people and to feel like he was on the water, he cried. We cried. It was just astonishing. And it was a real game changer for him. Now, and I feel too that for those of us that are reasonably able-bodied, obviously with age we get a few more twinges, etc., we take playing sport for granted. But there's a lot of people who don't, or who have never tried because they've felt, or their carers have felt, that they're not capable of that. And I think very much we need to make sure that mindset continues to change.
2: Is this a government and Cricket Australia co-funded change?
1: Well, this is a good question, actually, because I don't know a last year Cricket Australia contacted all the players and said they're changing how they're going to be funding inclusive teams. For example, they're going to be, deaf cricket is a big thing, and I know from having a friend who's profoundly deaf that the deaf community in Australia, probably on a global basis, it's very strong, and people who are hearing impaired have got an incredibly tight-knit and supportive community around them, and for many of them they don't want cochlear implants. They're very comfortable with their way of communicating with the people around them, and for them, being part of a deaf or a non-hearing sporting organisation, is just a real a really critical thing for the way they are. But at the moment, Cricket Australia appear to be saying, we're going to push everybody into the one fruit bowl. So if you are deaf, you've got, you know, sight impaired, you're blind, perhaps you've got an intellectual disability, we're going to put you all on the same team. And I think that is a massive error.
0: I used to play cricket in my younger days for the East Doncaster Cricket Club in the Eastern Cricket Association.
1: Yep.
0: And one of the other teams in the Eastern Cricket Association was known as Melbourne Deaf. And it was actually a really interesting game to play in. It was, they were communicating in a way that we didn't have any idea what they were signing, and vice versa.
1: Yeah.
0: And I was wicket-keeping at the time, and one of the more amusing aspects was the leg spin bowler, who I couldn't read, would say, next one's a googly, mate. And I still, I believe, hold the record for the only player at East Doncaster who's ever had five stumpings in an innings, because I knew what was going on, the batsman didn't, which is probably a bit cruel, but we thought it was funny.
1: That's really interesting because, for example, when I lived in Torquay, Peter Ashley, who is a very well-known surfer down there, who surfed on the Victorian state team, etc., who shaped my very first proper fiberglass surfboard, he's an incredible surfer. His children are also profoundly deaf, and they also make Victorian State team.
2: We're losing you, Alison. Where have you gone? Come back into a nice...
1: I've not gone anywhere. Can you hear me?
0: Okay, now.
2: It's over. A little bit better now, thank you.
1: Indeed. And I didn't realise until I went... Someone said, I'll go and see Peter Ashley. He's a great shaper. He'll make you a cracker board, and he did. And I've always regretted it that I traded him. But anyway, that's a whole other story. But when I got there, no one had told me he was deaf because people just didn't think about it. He was just Ash, you know, Peter Ashley. I went there. Thankfully, at that time, texting had just come in on phones, and that changed everything for a lot of sports people as far as communicating with people who didn't have their sign or whatever ability to communicate. But I feel that, you know, so many people now, 1 in 5 Australians have got a disability. I had no idea about that. So I think that we need to make sure that we're supporting people, sports people of all kinds, and not just those that we think are like us and, you know, don't need a hearing aid, or they've got, you know, they don't need someone to guide them on the bike or whatever. We need to make sure everybody who can play sport can play sport. But I do feel that combining teams with different sorts of disability is not probably in the best interests of those players. And certainly the teams that have been, according to an ABC report I read, they're very unhappy with the way Cricket Australia is moving forward on this.
0: Is it no different, though, and I'm just playing devil's advocate here, is it no different, though, to when I was at school back in the mid-1800s, if you had some degree of disability, you would either go to Urala School or you'd go to

0: Pauline Special School or whatever, and they school for the deaf, then they said, no, we're going to bring them into the same classrooms. Is it not the same argument?
1: I think so. On the surface of it, it sounds like we're being very democratic. But at the end of the day, I feel that from what I understand, and I need to do a deeper dive into this, I've only looked at cricket for a start, is that the teams who are in their own competition, their own division, like the deaf or the visually impaired, no one's happy about being brought into the same team.
0: Yes.
1: Nobody wants to stay in their lane. And I think, where do we go from making people who are already have supposedly a disadvantage, although some of them would say, no, we're quite happy, thank you. So where does that go? And how do we make sure that everybody gets the opportunity to become the best sports person they can be? I know that when I was in Northern New South Wales, some of the cricket teams and the rugby teams had people on their team who did have special needs, but they were beautifully integrated in, because the club, from the very moment that person joined as a child or a teen, they were made to feel part of everything, and they were part of everything. But if you're the only person with your mild intellectual disability or hearing or sight, how does that play if you want to join a team and people don't want to let you participate?
0: How
1: does there must just be a terrible feeling.
0: I just want to have a shout out too before we go and further around Geelong locally. Scott Smith does some marvellous work in this space, and I had the privilege through the Taverners,
1: yes,
0: cricket coterie group that do right around the world, do a lot of investment into this area, and to be at a game, and the North Geelong and St Joseph's cricket clubs should be congratulated as leaders in this space, to provide cricket to people in this space, and to see the joy of them participating, it is just an absolutely marvellous thing. So shout out to those two organisations and Scott Smith individually, who's doing some great work in this space around Geelong.
2: I think the other thing that is a totally different conversation for a totally different day, it's probably, okay, let's suppose you have a mild disability of some sort and you're living at Broadbeach, or you're living in the suburbs of Melbourne or in Geelong.
1: Yeah.
2: And that's an opportunity. But I guess what happens if you have the same situation and you live in a place like Longreach, or you live in a place like Maryborough? Like, do those same opportunities exist? Or indeed, that because there's only a smaller number of people, do you have to participate in the local normal club, in inverted commas? I don't know. We often keep these arguments very close to the metro areas, but regionally,
0: well, certainly just for numbers of participants in country areas, they are not going to have the opportunity. However, I reckon there'd be a lot of country clubs in small towns who would be going out of their way to provide circumstances.
2: Yeah.
0: Yep.
2: Again, just showing
1: that. Yeah, it's interesting, because when you look at the numbers of people who participate in sports across the country, I know in Lawn Bowls, for example, there's a lot of clubs in my part of the world who do some great work in integrating people of all ages and backgrounds who wouldn't normally have the opportunity to participate in an able-bodied sport. But they've got people, for example, if you're sight impaired, you'll have a caller who'll say, all right, the ball is X amount far away, or they'll stand there behind the ball and say to you, okay, bowl it towards me. And I think that is absolutely marvellous, because sport is something that everybody should have an opportunity of participating in. And simply because you don't fit the so-called normal profile of what that athlete in that sport should be like, doesn't mean you shouldn't have a go.
2: Yeah, I'm not sure that bowls are that good. You might just be biased.
0: Oh, please.
2: He's getting
0: really stop.
2: He's getting jack of those jokes. Alison, we should wind things up, because you know what he's doing at the moment. He's got the bit out and he's chomping on it.
1: The bit, of course.
2: Can I please call out both of you for using a term that we don't use on this program, and that is government. Please refer to them as the government, as they are known on this program.
0: Yeah, so that's your homework, Alison, to see if the government and Cricket Australia are jointly funding this change of circumstances, please. That would be handy to know, because...
1: Indeed. And if any of our fantastic listeners have an opportunity to comment, if they want to send us their thoughts on what their club or sport is doing for next week's show, I'd love to.